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1: Dude, I don't want to be out here this late at night for some stupid photo. Dude, relax. It's not some stupid photo. Whatever. Can we just get this over with? 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Shh. Did you hear that? Yeah, it was your mouth breathing.
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1: Did you hear that?
2: 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It's really him! It's Bodie, the three-eyed monkey from 89.1 Wider FM! 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

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And we are kicking off tonight's episode of the Iron Temple with Shackles of Life and Placid Drowning, which you are listening to right now. Both of these tracks, Shackles of Life and Placid Drowning, are by Swedish depressive symphonic black metal band Mist of Misery, and open up their 2017 EP entitled Shackles of Life.

And up next, in just a moment, you'll be listening to Bargaining by Greek black metal band Dark Affliction, which comes off of their 2024 debut album entitled Five Stages of Grief, featuring songs named after all of the supposed five stages of grief. And we got a whole lot more symphonic and psychedelic black metal on the way after that. So keep it locked on 89.1 Wider FM for the Iron Temple.

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And you were just listening to The Fourth Secret by Italian symphonic black metal band Riol Dovamne, which comes off of their 2011 sophomore album entitled Fatima. And right now, you're listening to Horizons of Conquest by Canadian black metal band Warlocks of Morgul, which comes off of their 2025 album entitled Empire of a Puritanical Sorrow. And up next, in just a moment, you'll be listening to The Moon is Thy Lover, Darkness is Thy Kingdom Part 1 by Twilight Opera. And keep it locked on 89.1 Wider

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My name is DJ Red Special, and this is the Iron Temple. And tonight on the Iron Temple, we are blasting a variety of black metal of all sorts, really, over the Wider airwaves. And right now, you're listening to Act 4. The living body remains. What happened?

2025's Astral Journey Part 2, Disillusion. And for this, you heard Thorns of Charon, Part 3, Pathway to Unlight, by Greek black metal band Astarte, coming off their 1998 debut album entitled Doomed Dark Year.

Before that, you heard The Moon Is Thy Lover, Darkness Is Thy Kingdom Part 1, and Queen of the Night, Darkness Is Thy Kingdom Part 2. Both those tracks were by Finnish gothic black metal band Twilight Opera, and came off of their 1998 debut album entitled Shadows.

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And keep up with the station on various social medias at WIDRFM. And keep up with this show on a few different social medias. We're on like Facebook, Instagram, Blue Sky, Iron Temple Radio. That is at Iron Temple Radio, where you can follow the Iron Temple on various places on the World Wide Web. And we are not, in fact, done with tonight's show. We got well over an hour left to go of black metal to bring you right now. You're listening to Hortus Sagae by Italian black gothic metal band Opera 9, and which comes off of their 2026 album entitled Beneficium. And keep that dial locked on 89.1 WIDR.

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And right now you're listening to Rain on the Scarecrow, originally by John Mellencamp, but here performed by Kentucky-based band Starer, off of their 2026 EP entitled The Skeleton Claim His Being. And we got more black metal on the way after this, so keep it locked on at WIDR Kalamazoo for more of...

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This is the Iron Temple, where we are blasting a variety of black metal over the Wider airwaves. And you were just listening to Laudatio by Polish band Pusta Nok, which comes off of their sophomore album, released just this past year in 2026, entitled Funes Vampiri, following up their 2025 debut, entitled Speculo Magicas. And right now, you're listening to The Forest Is Forever by Grand Deschutes, Wisconsin-based black metal band Bog Imp, which comes off of their 2004 debut album, Mug Crusted and Waterlogged. And we got more black metal on the way after this, so keep that dial locked on 89.1 Wider FM for more of

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0: If you stop being a baby about it, yeah, we'll get this over with, okay?

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And you were just listening to Havulu by Finnish psychedelic black metal band Oranssi Pazuzu, which comes off of their fourth album, 2016's Verätelja. And right now, you're listening to a brand new from English psychedelic black metal band, A Forest of Stars. This track is entitled Sway, Draped in Vague, and comes off of their sixth album, released just like a couple months or so ago, entitled Stack Overflow in a Corpse Pile Interface. And you can, of course, find the names of all the songs and bands and albums you are hearing tonight on Wider's website at widrfm.org/music. 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

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And you were just listening to Sway, Draped in Vague, by Northern English-based psychedelic black metal band A Forest of Stars. And that track comes off of their sixth album, 2026's

And right now, you're listening to Impromptu 2, Pain Relieved, by Italian progressive black metal band Hortus Anime. And this track comes off of their fourth full-length studio album, released in 2014, entitled Secular.

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We are about 10 minutes until we have to be finished at midnight. So I think we have room for maybe one more song here. Right now, you're listening to The Last Chamber by Belgian band Wolvenest, which comes off of their 2025 album, their own fourth album, entitled Procession. And keep it locked on 89.1 Wider FM for still more of the Iron.

You have been listening to The Last Chamber by Belgian psychedelic black metal band Wolven Nest off of their 2025 album Procession. And that is all the time we have on this episode of The Iron Temple. We will return next week, Monday night at 10 o'clock p.m., as we always do. 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And you can keep up with the station on various social medias at WIDRFM and with this show, The Iron Temple, on Blue Sky, Facebook, and Instagram at Iron Temple Radio. And I hope everyone has a great night and excellent rest of your rest of your week. And that y'all stay blackened. And this is a WIDR Kalamazoo.

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0: There's a man on the horizon. 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
1: 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Did you hear that?
0: Yeah, it was your mouth breathing.
1: No. Did you hear that?
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1: Dude, I don't want to be out here this late at night for some stupid photo.
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1: 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Run! 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
2: The ASL Club is a great place to both learn and teach sign language, whether it's for fun or for class. 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

when the world got involved, and I woke up older, with the flag of surrender draped across my shoulder. Remember before, when we cared about things like who was the tallest, waiting round for the adults to stop talking, but they can't see past what absorbs them. When I grow up, I'll do it.

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0: Whatever. Can we just get this over with?
1: If you stop being a baby about it,
0: yeah, we'll get this over with, okay?
1: Shh. Did you hear that?
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1: No. Did you hear that?
2: 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It's Bodie, the three-eyed monkey from 89.1 Wider FM! Run!
1: 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Do you even hear me? What's with this connection?

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0: Dude, I don't want to be out here this late at night for some stupid photo. Dude, relax. It's not some stupid photo. Whatever. Can we just get this over with? If you stop being a baby about it, yeah, we'll get this over with, okay? Shh. Did you hear that? Yeah, it was your mouth breathing.
1: No.
0: Did you hear that?
1: No. It can't be. It's really him. It's Bodhi, the three-eyed monkey from 89.1 Wider FM. Run!
0: 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Do you even hear me? What's with this connection?

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1: Dude, I don't want to be out here this late at night for some stupid photo. Dude, relax. It's not some stupid photo. Whatever. Can we just get this over with? If you stop being a baby about it, yeah, we'll get this over with, okay? 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Did you hear that? 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

ASL Club is a great place to both learn and teach sign language, whether it's for fun or for class. 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

0: 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Do you even hear me? 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
0: Whatever. Can we just get this over with?
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0: yeah, we'll get this over with, okay?
1: Shh. Did you hear that?
0: Yeah, it was your mouth breathing.
1: No. Did you hear that?
0: No. It can't be. It's really him. It's Bodie, the three-eyed monkey from 89.1 Wider FM. 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

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And if you're ready to take flight into the great unknown, I've got something new just for you. 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
2: Shh. Did you hear that?
1: Yeah, it was your mouth breathing.
2: No. Did you hear that?
1: No. It can't be. It's really him. It's Bodie, the three-eyed monkey from 89.1 Wider FM. 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

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As always, the following thoughts, views, and opinions are not necessarily those of 89.1 WIDR or Western Michigan University, no matter how dope or insightful they may turn out to be. This is a weekly news program where we come on and tell y'all what is going on here in Kalamazoo, the state of Michigan, the so-called United States, and the rest of the world from a working class perspective. Well, it's a big day today. It's election day. Generally a good idea to go out and vote, you know. As election integrity journalist Greg Palast once said, if voting didn't matter, they would not try so hard to keep you from doing it. So, you know, again, if you are interested in learning more about everybody who's running in the election and all that, we did a pretty detailed breakdown of your local ballot in last week's episode. You can find that on our YouTube, our Facebook, and you can also find that at the Media Ciphers Kalamazoo podcast. You can find on most podcasting apps. And again, that'll be the episode we did on, July 28th. So I wanted to kind of start, Lawrence is going to be joining us in a bit here. But there were a couple of stories that I did not get to when we were focusing so much on, election coverage last week. And this story is some good news, and it has to do with elections more properly. But some of you may have bumped into canvassers in the last couple months going around collecting signatures for a campaign to, in their parliaments, get money out of politics in Michigan. There is an update. There is a good update to that. This is written by Jordan Hermani. It was published by Bridge Michigan on July 24th. Money out of politics proposal cleared for Michigan ballots. Voters will likely have the chance to decide this fall whether to ban political spending in state elections by Michigan's regulated utilities and large government contractors. In a 3-to-1 vote, the bipartisan Board of State Canvassers certified petition signatures filed by Michiganders for money out of politics. The legislature will now have 40 days to approve the group's measure or let the proposal go to the November general election ballot. The initiative seeks to curb spending by DTE Energy, Consumers Energy, and other corporations that have long donated to Michigan candidates from both major political parties. Backers say the change could reduce the influence of those businesses and encourage more legislators to fight electricity rate hikes. Critics contend it would silence the free speech of employees at such firms wealthy corporations. Will someone please think of them. Today is proof that a people-powered movement can stand up to some of the most powerful special interests in Michigan, said Christy McGilvray, co-chair of Michiganders for Money Out of Politics. The Board of State Canvassers must still approve a 100-word summary for the initiative before it appears on the November ballot, and an opposition group suggested Friday it may take legal action to try to block the proposal before it reaches voters, because of course they will. The 4-member canvassing board includes 2 Democrats and 2 Republicans who are tasked with approving the formatting of petitions. The panel does not weigh in on a petition's content. Canvassers, attorneys, and officials with the Michigan Bureau of Elections spent hours Friday going sheet by sheet through submitted petitions to assess the validity of voter signatures. Bureau staff had recommendation certification after reviewing a sample of the 561,282 signatures the group had submitted, but an opposition committee representing businesses that could be impacted by the proposal argued more should have been disqualified. Because of course they did. In the end, I'm going to skip down a little bit.
In the end, canvassers appear to agree that 645 signatures and the 1,000 signature sample were valid, just 9 more than the 636 threshold the state had recommended for approval. Citing that narrow margin, a spokesperson for the Protect Michigan Free Speech Opposition Committee, i.e. protect the speech of these poor wealthy corporations, suggested the group may take legal action to try to keep the measure off the ballot. So anyway, that was a little bit dry, but the long and the short of it is that it's, you know, basically kicked up the next step of this petition, this money out of politics petition, that would try to get some of the corporate money at least out of, statewide races here in Michigan, which would be a pretty good boon for our local democracy. But we will track this story as it evolves, because, as said, you know, some of the wealthiest people in our state are opposed to this. So we'll have to see just kind of how it all shakes out. Keep your dial locked. 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

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Oh, this next story comes to us. This is from Kalamazoo Township. And it comes as, well, some mixed news for those who have been really tracking what's been going on with all of these AI data centers. And it is good in the sense that they are adopting a moratorium on data centers, which has really been the big thrust of a lot of these campaigns all over Michigan and all around the country that, unlike many issues, tend to have a lot of bipartisan support. There have been attempts from the corporate media to try to, and this is a really funny one, try to pose, anti-technology extremists, as I guess the FBI calls it, as these like outside agitators. When honestly, like, these are some of the most organic, homegrown types of protests that can exist. It's literally people showing up to their city, county, community commission meetings, to talking about, like, how is this going to affect, my farm, or how is this going to affect the hiking trail that, the whole community uses, or, the local creek. These are about as local, movements as can happen. And as I said, it is these AI data centers are deeply unpopular, regardless of, what political stripe you tend to come from. I mean, there are, of course, a lot of the sycophants who, I guess, really like using, grok that much. But for the most part, these people are realizing the environmental cost of these data centers, the cost of their pocketbook, how the, energy rates tend to skyrocket wherever these things are built, because they just suck up so much juice. So Kalamazoo Township ended up adopting a moratorium on data centers. And I'm just going to read, this is a couple points from the folks over at Public Media Network, Matt Schuster, published about a week ago. And talking about how the board unanimously adopted Ordinance Number 646, a moratorium on battery energy storage facilities, more on that in a second, and Ordinance Number 647, a moratorium on data centers, during its July 27th meeting. The battery storage moratorium halts the township's acceptance and processing of new applications for battery energy storage systems while the Planning Commission studies the use and considers possible ordinance amendments. And then the data center moratorium similarly pauses new applications for 1 year, giving the township time to study data centers as a land use. The agenda request form notes that data centers are not currently permitted in the township, but officials want to plan for the possibility given Michigan's attractiveness as a data center location, citing the state underground water availability among the draws. That's a really weird way to frame it. These corporations are like licking their lips like vampires looking at all of Michigan's fresh water resources. It's part of the reason why there's been such intense opposition to these things. Now, I did want to kind of backpedal, and I didn't want to gloss over, the 50% of this story, which was the moratorium on battery energy storage. That relates in a lot of ways to, clean energy, wind turbines, solar. Not that I am speaking too much to, Kalamazoo Township or leadership there or their reasons, but it is important, something I do am concerned about in a way that some on the right are trying to reframe data centers to their advantage is to kind of tie it in with noise or nuisance pollution or land use from, wind farms and solar, which, again, these are the type of energy sources we are going to need in the future if we're ever going to get off fossil fuels and make our, the apocalyptic climate change forecast just slightly less dire. So it's important to understand that, that is an undercurrent. As much as we draw hope and inspiration from the fact that there is really a united front
against these AI data centers. There is also infinite capacity for the ruling class and the media of the ruling class to try to twist these sorts of organic uprisings to their own advantage. That's something I'm kind of concerned about, in the way that, not necessarily in Kalamazoo Township, but in a lot of places, data centers and clean energy are being kind of tied together. And some of the complaints, we hear from rural Michiganders or, rural residents, those are not, nonsense complaints. I remember talking with a fellow who had voted for Donald Trump, and one point he brought up was like, I just don't understand why do they need all of this rural land for solar? Why can't, you could put it on top of buildings or on top, parking lots or parking garages? And that is actually a practice they do in a lot of countries. I know that's pretty common in a lot of the Nordic countries, kind of urban solar infrastructure. Not to say that, the electricity needs, even, minus data centers, are increasing, and we might need, more, land use because of that. It is something that I think is, worth addressing and worth thinking about, like the idea that we should, maximize our urban spaces with solar, because often, our urban areas are the places that draw the most power, and the more energy independent any community is, the better. We've had discussions about this, with Ann Arbor and the people of Ann Arbor trying to create a municipalized power utility. And I think this kind of ties into that too. It's something where everybody wins. There's less burden on rural areas to take up space for solar or wind farms. And it increases the energy independence of the communities in which they are built. Of course, that probably doesn't sound like too great of a proposition to companies like DTE or Consumers Energy, who are also spending a lot of time and energy fighting against the money out of politics bill. See, all this stuff ties together. It really does. So, we'll link to, there's an article in the show notes about that. And then there is also a similar solar moratorium being pushed forward over in Oshtemo. I will link to that as well. That one I'm a little more concerned about, because there's not anything in there. I'll have to get back to you, but we talk about data and all that, but it's a little worrying when we have communities really pushing back against the development of renewable energy at the same time. Some of those concerns can be valid, and some of those concerns can make sense. But yeah, it's just something we need to do together as a community. And we'll be following all these local stories, of course, as they develop. Again, thanks to Matt Schuster of PMN, some of the coverage that gets into the fine points. excuse me. 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

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And if you're ready to take flight into the great unknown, I've got something new just for you. 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

There's liberation in the elsewhere. There's revolution.

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Our

0: we definitely have to play some more hip hop music. Like,
1: what's oh on? Yeah,
0: we gotta get some other music in here, man.
1: All right, everybody, we are back. 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Lawrence, how are you doing today?
0: Doing good, fam. Was a little bit under the weather, but got up early, got out and voted.
1: Oh, yeah.
0: I'm feeling positive, man. How about yourself?
1: Yeah. Oh, I'm feeling pretty good. Today's the day. So, primary election. You go to, if you don't know where your precinct voting is, you can go to the Michigan.gov website. You can, they have a form. You type in your address and find that all out. I know there's a lot of people around Kalamazoo that are, doing free ride shares and stuff. You need a ride to the polls, that kind of stuff.
0: Yeah. Shout out to Mothers of Hope. Shout out to my homie Jakayla. They posted this and I reposted it on my page. If you don't know, the polls are open from 7 a.m. to 9 p.m. local time. As long as you are in line.
1: Is it 9 or 8?
0: 8.
1: 8.
0: As long as you are in line. Yeah, my bad. So it's from 7 a.m. to 8 p.m. And as long as you are in line, you will be allowed to vote. So you could also register. We have same day registration. You just got to go to the clerk's office downtown and register. but you do need your proof of residency. For any other information, call this number, 866 our vote. So that's 866-687-8683. Again, that number is
1: 866-687-8683. There you go.
0: And that's for MichiganVoting.org. That's the website. Make your voice heard, folks, man. It's primary day. We got 5 states. We got Kansas, Michigan, Missouri, Virginia, and Washington.
1: Yep. Mm-hmm.
0: So, yeah.
1: Yeah, we haven't really talked too much about the other states either. Obviously, we've been so hyper-focused on Michigan and obviously we live here, but I think even the national media has also really focused on it.
0: The other major race outside of Michigan that the major news has talked about is the governor's race in Missouri. Her two highest competitors dropped out, right? Mm-hmm. Francesca Hung, it's BTB. It's been belt to buns out here. You know what I'm saying? Yeah. She's been putting it down. She's DSA. She's a DSA candidate. She's been endorsed by Ilhan Omar. The DSA chapter has been putting work out there. Notable other progressives like Hassan Piker has also been out there, so shout out to Hassan and getting his people to be out there. And one of the other major races that we definitely have to talk about is the rematch in Missouri. First, mm-hmm. Cori Bush going back against her APAC backed and funded Wesley Bell. And in a hot, very, very contested race.
1: I remember that was a pretty bad year for everybody on the progressive left. Yeah. It was a red wedding against APAC. Sort of like.
0: Yeah.
1: Like, I think that was the same cycle. It was her, Jamal Bowman.
0: Nina Turner
1: all got knocked out with APAC money.
0: Yeah. So for those who don't remember, when Senator Nina Turner ran in Ohio, she was leading in that race, and then APAC dropped $10 million behind her second opponent, which was Chantel Brown. In that market, just like in Missouri, in those smaller city markets, $10 million is like the $50 million that they're spending in Abdul's race. But Nina was the test case that they could do it.
1: Yep.
0: And mm-hmm. then it was Jamal Bowman, and then it was Corey Bush. And they've been, and as you saw, they also do it to Republicans. And Massey just
1: Thomas
0: got
1: Massey, yeah.
0: He got the money cannon, got shot at him.
1: He got masked out.
0: Yeah. So
1: even and I know, like, we were talking about AI a little bit earlier, and you know, again, it's, we're probably going to see a lot of this in the general election if Abdul pulls it off. But you know, the use of AI in campaign ads, that was a really big one with Thomas Massey, because apparently they pulled you know, no offense to our older listeners, I know y'all got a good head on your shoulders, but talk to your friends, let them know AI is not real. There were these campaign ads that made it look like he was in a throuple with AOC and Ilhan Omar.
0: Yeah.
1: And apparently there were a lot of older viewers in those districts that believed it and thought it was real.
0: Get your cousins, man. Like, get your folks, man.
1: Well, it's funny, they always told us, don't believe everything you see online. Then you get sense of, like, look at this.
0: It gets you.
1: AOC is worshiping at Stalin's altar. Whatever.
0: Oh, no. Like, no, I have also fell victim to some AI slop before, so yeah. I get it. I get it.
1: Yeah, and don't think you can't be tricked. You know, some of it is really subtle. Naomi Klein, famous progressive journalist and author, actually just there was this quote that she made about AI, criticizing AI, and she came on Democracy Now!, which had actually ran with that quote. Said Naomi Klein said that, and then Naomi Klein is like, actually, this is kind of creepy because I never said that. Somebody put me into an AI prompt and asked it to, like, spit out what kind of critique I would give out, and then it spread. It went viral, and it's like that. That's the weird. That is the weird through the looking glass moment we are in American politics now.
0: Yeah, dog. It's wild. It's wild. Mm-hmm. Shout out to Michigan Women for Democracy. They have a whole list of the Democrats that's in Congress, running for Congress, running for state, and House seats, and the progressives that they would want us to support. So, we're in the four. We're in the four. We got Harper the second, you know what I'm saying? And I just want to say, just going into the booth today, filling out the rest of the ballot, you know, the child care, the extra bus line and things of that nature, those things are also on the ballot today. But that governor's race, Jesus, like Jesus, fam, what are we doing here?
1: Yeah,
0: can somebody please, hey, if y'all are out there, man, we can get one of the governors, if we can get in contact with one of their campaigns, whoever wins, because Lord Jesus, they're gonna need help. And it looks like because it looks like, and I hate to say this, it looks like John James might win. John James looks like he's gonna beat Rick Perry, and Rick Perry is garbage. John James is also garbage.
1: My wife always says, like, he looks like a corporate villain from a 90s movie. He wants to destroy the kids' rec center.
0: he looks like Mr. Smithers' cousin, bro. Like, he comes to see Mr. Smithers and Mr. Burns in The Simpsons, like, every holiday. Like, hey, cousin, how are you ruining your side of the world today? Like, and then you got John James. And look, John James, I'm trying to find something nice to say. He is a troglodyte. That is, nope, that's not nice. He is a Republican that lives up to every stereotype that white supremacists think a remarkable black man should be.
1: Oh, that is a good way to put it.
0: And and it is, and it is sickening because he can communicate better than Herschel Walker, and that's the best compliment I could give him. Like that, like. Yeah. Because when you look at his policies, I don't know if y'all saw the debate that they had, the Republican debate. Don't. Just that's the best way I can just say. Just go watch the highlights. It was dumpster juice. Pure and utter dumpster juice. And they're all trying to play the role of the next Trump, the Trump incarnate, the hey, I'm a Republican, but and I can be just like Trump, and it's like, hey, I'm just like Trump, and I'm gonna run Michigan the same way he runs the country, and it's like, hey, I'm just like Trump, but I'm a black guy. So it was just like, it was bad, man.
1: One thing I noticed in one of his campaign ads came on, I think it was at work, but he used footage. So do you remember this, like a year and a half ago, this was really viral in right-wing media. It was like this clip of an assault on a bus. There was like a white woman and like a black man. That became like national news on every like conservative outlet for weeks. And yeah,
0: the immigrant that attacked the white lady. I forgot her. I forgot the white lady's name. I remember the main thing that I remember about that story is that the family of the victim said, "Can you please stop weaponizing us for your political ads? Can you please stop using us to push your horrible agenda?" And no, they named the draconian bill that helped destroy rights for immigrants and after her.
1: That's right.
0: I can't remember her name, but yeah, I saw that ad and I was like, they're gonna try to use that type of logic to all across the general,
1: mm-hmm.
0: and if you're not.
1: There's that extra dimension with John James too, where it's like this is like old school race baiting, dog whistle politics, but like, you know, it's a black candidate who is doing it, so he's like creating a permission structure.
0: Yeah.
1: It's like, hey, it's okay for you to see. It's like this, I'm a black person, so you can be,
0: I want to remind y'all, these are the same people, and the thing that made me the most upset watching that debate was the unyielding and joy they had when it came to talking about like how they're going to protect the police, how they're going to protect ICE, how ICE is doing, how the things about like just elevating and their joy of how they would love to work with, you know, ICE and their immigration policies, right? I wanted to give y'all some food for thought because I wanted to talk about this subject. The war in Iran started in February, right?
1: Mm-hmm.
0: Right. Officially. We really don't have the official numbers, but officially, since what we have been told by our government, Iran has killed around 18 soldiers, right?
1: Right.
0: Right. ICE, in that same time period, has killed over 150. That's either between shootings. Shootings that they have done, or people dying in their facilities. these jackbooted thugs, these brown shirts, have murdered more Americans than the Iran conflict.
1: Yep.
0: Mm-hmm. And these Republicans want to give them more money.
1: Mm-hmm.
0: That's what we're fighting against.
1: Yep. Mm-hmm. It is. And, you know, we'll see. We'll see how this pans out there. It's funny that, like, my wife brought this up. She had gotten a couple of different calls from, I think, the Huizenga campaign. And for the most part, it's like a typical questionnaire. And then they get to this part. It's like, you know, how would you feel about finding out that Sean McCain took funding from the Chinese Communist Party? Or you know... These questions that frame immigration as like this violent threat, and it's like, you know, not only is that out of, you know, obviously that's out of step with, you know, what anybody on the left believes, but I think that's also out of step with like what most people in Michigan are feeling right now. And like, it's like, if that's all they have in the general is booga booga immigration, where we've had like 24 months of like, you know, brown shirt thuggery on tape, just like put it that way. You know, and like, you know, he's a communist. He's gonna bring communism. That only works on old people. Like the generation of people that you can scare with that is like, you know, they're not gonna be around forever.
0: Yeah, it's like, dog. The thing that makes me the most angry. And in all of this is that we know that's the Republican side. Outside of them being pro data center, outside of them wanting to give more tax cuts to the rich, outside of wanting to gut more Social Security, Medicare, Medicaid, and rip more of the social safety net away from working class folks, we know that's what the Republicans are going to do. This is their platform.

0: Like that. Mm-hmm. So, and this brings me back to Michigan. Mm-hmm. Because I don't know if you watch, YouTube or streaming sites. I don't know what y'all do on y'all regular day, but these Hailey Stevens ads are out of control. These AFAC ads is wilding every 30 seconds. I am on YouTube. Another one pops up and I'm like, I may
1: have mentioned this last week, but so, you know, I was taking care of my brother when he was going, you know, crossing that Rainbow Bridge, you know, cancer and stuff. So I was staying with my dad and my brother at their place. My dad almost exclusively watches INSP. Any of you got an older dad or a grandpa, you know, that's the cowboy channel. Or, you know, Bonanza, Gunsmoke, all that. There was a Hailey ads. There were often 2 to 3 Hailey Stevens ads per ad break.
0: Yes.
1: They are going after the old people hard. Yes. That is like her main strategy. Just get all the old people out. Get all the old people to fill out their ballot and send it in. Because that's all they have. They have like no ground game. They have, yeah, like it is, you know, like send enough ads to old people.
0: Because that's the Michigan way, you know what I'm saying?
1: That's the Michigan way.
0: So outside of that wildness, I do also have to say, I'm excited to see William Lawrence's race, Donna McKinney's race, because we got to get Sheree Thanadar out of here.
1: Yeah, yeah. There's like 3 races, or maybe like 4 races I'm paying a lot of attention to tonight. There's obviously the Senate, you know. We've got going on in our backyard. I haven't seen any polling on, like, you know, Jen Strebs versus Jessica Schwartz. We'll see where that goes. Statewide, though, like McKinney and Thanadar is one that I am paying a lot of attention to, as well as the mayor's race in Ann Arbor. We've got a DSA candidate trying to be mayor over in our sister city, the Wolverines. But as getting back to what you're talking about, like the McKinney Thanadar race is really a really critical one, because it's about what Thanadar got in there because. Largely because the other candidate, the viable candidate in the last cycle, dropped out, and he was the guy who was left.
0: Pretty much.
1: And this is a Detroit district. It's one of the most, like, you know, black districts in the country. And it's being run by a guy who's, you know, basically a carpetbagger.
0: Yeah.
1: You know, somebody who comes in and just out of the community, swoops in and, you know, uses their money to get into a position of political power.
0: Fun fact about that particular district. As we all know, a lot of the southern parts of Michigan has water and air quality that is not good, right? And mostly it's because of the industrial nature of some of GM and some of the factories that are operating in poor neighborhoods. Usually those poor neighborhoods are majority people of color, right? Did you know that when the wildfires happened, that was in Canada and it affected Michigan, that district in particular had the worst air quality in the country?
1: Oh, yeah.
0: Not in the state.
1: Yeah.
0: In the country.
1: Mm-hmm. I remember seeing like numbers in the 5, I think even like 600s.
0: Which yeah. Like,
1: they tell you not to go outside over like, what, 175, something like that.
0: Like, dog, as a person who has asthma, when that air quality was, when that was at its height, it felt like smoking Newports. I could imagine what it was like living in that particular district and knowing that Sheree Thanadar, my representative, who has taken money from DTE, who has taken money from the auto industry, who has been bought and sold, will do nothing on climate change because he is financially incentivized to not do anything. Get him out.
1: Yeah. Mm-hmm. So I wanted to take a quick
0: oh yeah and

0: So we know Rashida ain't going nowhere. Shout out to Queen Rashida. Yeah, I wish Queen. I'm happy that you're around. Shout out to the Queen. Shout out to Justice Democrats. I feel like the trifecta is when DSA, Justice Democrats, and the online left. We're just gonna say the online left can all unite around a candidate. Then you have James Carville and Bill Maher and the Apartheid Defense League and I mean not the part the ADL and all those and the Bulwark and all of those folks who are crying about the Democratic Party going too far left, saying that they will leave the party. Please do not tease me with a good time.
1: Let's dig a little deeper into this because this is an important part of what's going on in the media cycle right now.
0: Yeah.
1: But a lot of these loud centrist voices are. They are just going absolutely bonkers about all of these insurgent victories by progressive and DSA candidates. And, you know, you mentioned James Carville, who, you know, it is funny. He hasn't been relevant in politics for like 25 years.
0: The last person he endorsed was Dean Cain, mm-hmm. It was during the presidential election in 2020. That's who he endorsed. Yeah. It was the most boring, it was the most white bread politician, no toast, like the non-toast American white bread candidate that you could ever imagine, and that's who he picked. It was Bill Clinton with no salt or pepper. Like, that's what...
1: For our younger listeners, James Carville, so he was a commentator on CNN, and he was a political strategist for Democrats, and he is of the opinion, essentially, that Bill Clinton got it right, and Democrats should run like Bill Clinton and do everything he did until the end of time, and if everybody just did that and shut up, then Democrats would be in power for 1,000 years, and, you know, I mean, nothing would get better, but, you know.
0: Oh, no. His most recent commentary on what Democrats should do during the Trump era is show their belly. It's to do nothing.
1: Lay down and play dead.
0: Lay down and play dead. Have the country miss us as the Republicans ruin the country. That strategy allows DOGE to kick off millions of people from healthcare. That strategy allows ICE to go to Chicago and rip black families out of apartment buildings because they think that the people in there are immigrants without a warrant, without due process, without any fighting back. That strategy is the same strategy that allows DOGE and Robert F. Kennedy to cut programs that allows the worm that's in our beef now to cut those programs. The reason why we have explosive diarrhea in our lettuce and in our produce. His strategy is for the Democrats to not do anything while the Supreme Court, the Republican Supreme Court, openly goes against precedent and rips away voting rights, rips away reproductive rights. His strategy for the Democrats is to do nothing. And while they are doing nothing, and this is the particular part of the party that lost to Trump twice. Yet he is mad that the Democratic Socialists and progressives now are succeeding. You know the people who should be the most mad right now? The Green Party should be mad. Because the Green Party should be rocking right now. The Green Party should be winning everywhere right now. Mm-hmm. And they're not. Yeah. But DSA is. That's the people who should be mad.
1: And, you know, it's funny because so you take his advice at face value, just lay down and play dead. Well, you know, I think the Democrats, or at least the establishment wing of the Democratic Party, very much took that advice. And the result was their base got so mad, even their, like, blue no matter who chunk of the base got so mad at them that they started looking for more, you know, fighters. They started electing these Democratic. So you know what? James Carville, thank you for everything you have done to advance the cause of democratic socialism, because that strategy played right into the hands of, you know, these progressive candidates who are like, again, look, your party's not doing anything. We need like, you know, a more radical approach.
0: And
1: like, yeah,
0: we need people who will not continue to send our money to countries that are committing genocide and ethnic cleansing. Mm-hmm. If you're telling me that the only thing that you can offer is diet Republican policy, then no, the voters are going to say, we don't want you. Again, people have to understand, this is why the primaries are important. When you get to the general, it is right, left, or couch. And I put couch in the same vein as voting third party. Mm-hmm. I voted third party. I'm not going to sit here and act like voting third party is not a thing. It is. But also understanding that voting third party in the two-party duopoly is not going to win, especially when the two-party duopoly and in that the infrastructure of third parties are not there yet for them to be viable.
1: Yeah.
0: Right? Mm-hmm. I understand that. I understood that. But because I wanted to stand on my principles so I could sleep better at night, I chose to vote third party.
1: Yeah.
0: Back then, I didn't. This time, I voted for Harris. It just
1: I think, like, there's something to be said. Like, you know, a politician has to earn your vote.
0: Yeah.
1: So, like, look at this cycle. I'm leaving the governor's line blank. Neither of them are offering anything exciting.
0: I'm not going to lie to you. I voted for
1: Was it Swofford, his name? Or
0: No. So you have Chris, you have the former sheriff,
1: yep.
0: Right?
1: Mm-hmm.
0: Didn't like any of his policies.
1: Yeah.
0: Not going to lie to you. I do like the fact that he wants to fight back against DTE and consumers. That's the only policy that I saw that I actually rocked with.
1: Yeah.
0: But neither one of the candidates are for Medicare for All, but Jocelyn, or I think her name's Jocelyn.
1: Jocelyn Benson.
0: Yeah Jocelyn.
1: The, Secretary of State through
0: yes.
1: the Whitmer administration.
0: Yeah, Jocelyn has a plan about, she has a platform speaking to, or part of her healthcare platform. It's not Medicare for All, but she does speak about black mortality rates, infant mortality rates, right?
1: Sure.
0: And as a young man, as a man who has nieces and nephews, as a man who knows some of the struggles that my friends have had conceiving children, and some of my family members as well, seeing something from a politician that speaks towards that, I'm like, all right, I know. That this is a part of her agenda, and I can hold her accountable to it, right? Because mm-hmm. that personally affects me, right? I don't like either one of their answers on data centers, like.
1: And it should be noted, Jocelyn Benson is married to somebody who is financially tied to data centers, so that does not bode particularly well on that.
0: Yeah, man, like. But I'm not gonna lie. I voted. I think that if I'm talking about someone, as again, this is the harm reduction voting that we always talk about, and this is the harm reduction voting that we're talking about in comparison to John James or the other dude. Nah. I will vote for Jocelyn. I don't want to. I wish Abdul actually ran for governor this time. Yeah.
1: I mean, you know, there's a thing, like, there's still a lot of runway between now and election day. And
0: you want to know who should have ran for governor? Yeah. Actually, as I think about it, David Baddack should have ran for governor.
1: Oh, okay.
0: I like, mm-hmm. Hey, David, I don't know if you ain't seen this, but hey, I need to holler at you, bro. Yeah. Because Jesus.
1: So, well, you know, So I was going to say, there's still a few months between now and election day. What I'm hoping might happen is if we, you know, let's see, you know, the proof to the thesis will be tonight, probably sometime between 9 to 10 p.m. when we get all the votes in. But if Abdul clinches it, I'm hoping people like Jocelyn Benson, people like Sean McCann will look at that and, you know, like, hey, this is what our voters want. and maybe they will try to, you know, orbit the same kinds of policies that are very popular up at the top of the ticket. You know, I mentioned on last week's show, Jocelyn Benson better hope Abdul wins this nomination, because she's going to have a much tougher uphill climb in November if she's running with Haley Stevens, who has like no grassroots support. And as we've mentioned too, and I'm not the only one who's brought this up now, there's been a lot of other political commentators on the progressive left who brought this up. It's like, you know, AIPAC is going to stand up Haley Stevens at the prom, and they are, and Mike Rogers is going to be pulling up in a big fat limo powered by AIPAC money.
0: Pretty much.
1: They get Abdul knocked out, that's the threat.
0: And again, I want to go back to that whole thing. This is the reason why primaries matter, folks. Primaries matter. You cannot do any. There's little to nothing that we can do to mitigate damage when it comes to the general. This is the reason why I said I'm voting for who I'm voting for, because I know for at the bare minimum, there are multiple things that I agree with most of these candidates, and the ones that I don't agree with, like hopefully our future governor, I will be one of those people that will be pushing them, that will be messaging them, that will be calling into their office. We have to be, it's not just voting. Voting is one tool that you have as a citizen. Yeah. The other tools that you have is mobilizing, organizing, spreading information on the subjects that we're talking about, right, and getting people active. That is the other part of our tool sets that we have. This is a major tool.
1: Yeah.
0: But don't waste it.
1: I think somebody, I can't remember who said this, but they described it really well, which is, you know, voting allows you to kind of have a little bit of say, not even how the system operates or, you know, kind of how fast workers get in charge of stuff, but in kind of the terrain on which the fight happens. So, yeah. It's a way of being able to, are you going to have... how fierce is your opposition going to be? Where are they coming from ideologically? That sort of thing. And you get to a certain extent, to the extent that there is some democracy here in the so-called United States, that is a thing that we can do. I think it is folly to look at any politician as the vanguard who's gonna really get things in for the workers. You know, like Zoran is a good example of somebody who's really like doing what they say. He's running things like a sewer socialist. That's a reference to like the famous socialist mayors of Milwaukee back in the 20th century. But even then, you have to have really intense internal opposition to keep an eye on what they're doing, push them when they need to be pushed. And also just like, yeah, we were kind of talking about this last week. You know, if there is something like a general strike or a huge like workers uprising, like are they going to be more of an ally or are they going to be in the way? You know,
0: here's all the...
1: There's a lot to read off, but like... Lawrence just showed like the People's Coalition and their endorsements, and there's about like 22 names on here.
0: We named off pretty much all the ones. Mm-hmm. I've named up all the ones that I care about, but yeah. All the ones that I care about that I have control over, that I can bitch it. But we have some other subjects that we have to hit on. But I think we harped on this enough before we get to the next subject. Get out and vote. Get out and vote. Get out and vote. Tell your parents. Tell your neighbors. Yeah. Tell your cousins. tell your coworkers. Yeah. Tell your Uber driver. Tell your DoorDasher. Tell the person that you see at the restaurant that you're going to. Tell everybody that you see in Aldi's and Myers. Tell everybody that you run into to go and vote.
1: Mm-hmm. Yep. Absolutely. 1,000%. Excuse me. I actually did. So I had a local story I wanted to talk about real quick. Kind of just reel it back to Kalamazoo. I have maybe a couple of local stories, but I did. This is something we brought up on the show before, you know, flock cameras. And they're starting to, more and more people are starting to talk about this. This could be the next big, like, kind of AI data center style thing. Because, like, even a lot of the more libertarian-flavored Republicans are starting to notice the whole flock camera controversy. And what's controversial about it is, of course, because these cameras are everywhere, and they are tracking everything that we do. And, you know, it's been almost like a running, I don't know if you want to say joke, but something I've said on the show a lot over the last 10 years we've been doing the show is, you know, hey, we all know that we live in a surveillance state. This is not new news. You know, the Edward Snowden revelations was almost like 15 years ago now. So, yeah, the government tracks everything we do. But I think that kind of blasé response that I've had to it really underestimated how things always have the capacity to get even worse.
0: Yeah. We are living in Minority Report, folks. And that's not hyperbole. Shout out to John Oliver from Last Week Tonight, because he's also out here doing the Lord's work. He talked about flock cameras and other AI and pre-crime technology that multiple police that multiple departments across our states, across our, not just our state but our country, is using. And the people who have come up with those algorithms, if I remember correctly, it was in California, actively now said that they regret doing so, and they have walked back the use of it, because they are saying that they are not trying to program the algorithms to be biased or racist, but they actively are. That they actively follow and track and give cause when there isn't any. And some of the stories that John Oliver covered in his piece last Sunday, especially about flock cameras and some of the new technology that police officers are using, is terrifying.
1: Yeah,
0: absolutely, yeah. Terrifying.
1: We've heard reports around the country, and we'll link to some of these in the show notes, of individual officers using this technology to track their ex-wives or ex-girlfriends,
0: or spy on people at pools and in gyms.
1: Yes, that one. It was at a youth center too. So, like, there's a whole like Epstein layer to this stuff.
0: Yeah. it is bad, bro. Yeah. Like. If I remember the stats correctly, some of the flock cameras were tracking people and was tracking a vehicle that they thought was a stolen vehicle because it had similar license plates numbers. The vehicle that was stolen was a motorcycle. The cops pulled up 5 deep on a van full of children.
1: Yep. Mm-hmm.
0: And it was very bad. Mm-hmm. And this is the other thing about this technology, is that a lot of this technology will give misinformation.
1: Yeah. A lot of the critiques we've had about AI apply just as much to these flock systems, you know.
0: Yeah. They will give misinformation, and that misinformation will then be used for justification for harassment.
1: Yep. And I wanted to bring up too, there is this, I was made aware of this. Somebody sent this to me in a message. There's this citizen journalist called Magnetic Norse, and they've been like reading into like, you know, flock systems around the country, but they did a particular piece about Kalamazoo. And just a little bit of context. In Kalamazoo, the Kalamazoo Department of Public Safety has been like, we use this internally. We use this the right way. We're using this to track crimes, etc.
0: Most of these flock cameras are on the poor and lower income neighborhoods. So we're talking about North Side, South Side, and some on the East Side.
1: Mm-hmm. And as this citizen journalist really puts well, you know, these aren't just simple license plate readers. They allow any law enforcement to basically type in an AI prompt. Look for, you know, like a black Ford Taurus, you know, put in any information, and then that AI algorithm will track down anywhere that vehicle has been or a similar vehicle and try to track it. It's basically the equivalent of like this just big AI dragnet that is comparing the law enforcement officer's prompts against every vehicle it has ever seen and recorded. It's like,
0: it is not pretty. We will link, we are going to link, not just the Magna Norris, but also John Oliver's piece in the show notes and in the doobly doo below. Please check up on it. That it is, there's certain technology like block cameras that has caused more harm than good. And this is the reason why in some places in the country, citizens have been taking action and cutting them down. I'm not telling people to do that. I'm also saying there needs to be more transparency and there needs to be more oversight on things like this. If they're not just going to be following us with these flock cameras, but also some of the technology is that some of these cameras can, or some of the data gathering software that they're using can also be used on your Ring camera or be attached to your cellular device without you knowing.
1: Yeah, it's I mean, we've often said on the show, like, you know, the government basically has, if you have a smartphone, the government has the capacity to track you. This turns the entire, like, our entire community into like one big surveillance panopticon. And one thing that was really interesting in this citizen journalist's report is he talked about how, you know, Kalamazoo often talks about, like, it all stays in house. You just, you know, and you need warrants to search for all the stuff. There were 54 queries put into the system by the Michigan State Police, which is not based in Kalamazoo. Again, these cameras were paid by the city, you know, city tax money. You know, they were shared without warrants, and again, it was just them having these general queries, not with any license plate numbers, but just like, hey, algorithm, find me any vehicle that looked like this. And again, it's breaking the social contract that even, like, ostensibly Kalamazoo Department of Public Safety was putting as like, hey, we're keeping it as private as possible, and we're just using it for public safety. And you'll see a lot of articles. I've been seeing a lot of things in like the Gazette, M Live, about how flock cameras are helping to stop crimes, etc. And I mean, it's a long running dialogue of like security versus privacy that probably it goes back to, you know, before this country was a country. But it's also, you know, something that comes to mind too is understanding, you know, this is part of a broader narrative about policing and security that we hear all the time. And it's important to understand that, you know, 9 times out of 10, like, you know, the public safety utility of these cameras is overstated in order to justify the panopticonic possibilities of these technologies and how they can and will be abused. It is to keep the, you know, again, it is the what police were designed to do from the start, which is keep the working class in line. Yeah. And say, we got our eye on you.
0: Yeah, it is in many ways the thing that I'm afraid. My speculation. I will need to do more research on it myself, but the fear that I have is that this is just going to lead to digital stop and frisk.
1: Yeah.
0: And that digital stop and frisk will lead to literal stop and frisk. Mm-hmm. And that I feel like will escalate. It will escalate into more targeted harassments that then the police can say, hey, we have this algorithm or this AI. We can offset our blame to a computer instead of taking justification for act for their for actions, and I'm not comfortable with that. That's just me personally. But yeah.
1: I did want to give a shout out to the Southwest Michigan DSA has been doing a lot of work around their Get the Flock Out of Kalamazoo campaign. And they have a petition you can sign on their site, and we'll link to that. They're also doing a big rally Monday, August 17th at the City Commission. So
0: Monday, August 17th, get yourselves out there.
1: 6:30, they're all going to be outside City Hall, and then going to go into City Hall and make public comment at the City Commission meeting in regards to the flock cameras.
0: You ain't got nothing to do that day. Yeah, you know you ain't got nothing to do that day. Mm-hmm. Get up, get up and get out.
1: Make your voice heard. Yeah, yes. That's right. Okay, so yeah, we'll link to all of that in the show notes. But yeah, that is going to be coming up in a couple weeks, so you know, keep your eye out for that. It's about 2 weeks, two weeks out. Lawrence, what did you want to hit on next? There are a couple things that came down from the Michigan Supreme Court that were really important to talk about. News and bad news.
0: Let's do that story. What's the good and what's the bad?
1: All right. Do you want to start with the good?
0: Sure.
1: Okay. So we reported on this last week. We didn't really go too much of a deep dive, but we did mention that Governor Whitmer basically put their approval on line 5, which is to say, Governor Whitmer ran on keeping line 5 out of the Straits of Mackinac, and that was basically her just waving the white flag on her way out. It's like, nope,
0: I have appreciated Governor Whitmer's time in office to the best of my ability.
1: That's a good way to put it.
0: She wasn't my preferred candidate. I'm gonna keep it real. It's not because she's a woman. I don't want people to be lied to. I don't want people to smear us the same way that they've been trying to smear Abdul.
1: Abdul criticized a candidate he ran against a few years ago, which is very sexist.
0: Because of her ties to Big Pharma and other things.
1: Yeah. Mm-hmm.
0: But again, you're not beating the accusations. And so... So
1: now if Whitmer had used that state trifecta a few years ago to maybe push like a statewide universal health care proposition, maybe then it would be beating the allegations. But no such thing materialized. I wonder why.
0: I mean, no, she was too busy going to the White House and being caught in a photo op hiding behind binders because the administration played her for a fool again. Not saying she's not competent. I wanted to harm her, the domestic terrorists that wanted to harm her, I wanted them arrested. And I'm a prison abolitionist. You know what I'm saying? I'm a borderline abolitionist. Yeah. You know what I'm saying? But I wanted them locked up. You can't plot to blow up the governor. Like, nah, you gotta go to prison. You know what I'm saying? So again, I'm mendable. I want her to succeed. But my God, she has done everything in her power to stomp on her legacy. And we all know that she wants to run for higher office. We know that we have, again, this is speculation, but we have seen the way she was moving, and the way she was moving in the same way that Gavin Newsom was moving, in the same way that Elizabeth Warren was moving, mm-hmm. in the same way Bernie Sanders was moving. We can see that she wants to try to throw her hat in the ring for president. But the things that you are doing to set your record on fire.
1: Yep. Mm-hmm.
0: You cannot girl boss your way to the presidency when your record is trash. It's dumpster juice.
1: When your
0: record was good, you said that you was gonna do a lot of infrastructure and fixing the highways. You did that. I'm not mad at you for that. Wonderful, right?
1: Yeah.
0: You said that you were gonna one of her campaigns was about fighting Nestle, right? Because Nestle and other companies was stealing our fresh water, right? She talked about that. She was talking about the lockdowns and the lockdowns during COVID. She helped move us through that, right? But Jesus, girls,
1: you know,
0: line five, when we were talking about how line five and the environmental disaster that has happened in this state, we're talking about PFAS in our sister city of Parchment that's next door to us. We're talking about multiple levels of lead and unsafe drinking water when it came to Kalamazoo in 2012 when we had an oil spill. We're talking about Flint water crisis and things of that nature. These are things that this woman has lived and seen. This is things that when she was in positions of power in the legislature, she helped fight against. You are going to create another disaster like those because of you signing line five.
1: You know, and I think back to when she first got in, when and I think it was very telling at the time that like one of the first big stories we ran in her first administration was how she was trying to shut down Benton Harbor Public Schools. This is like before she any high profile fight against Enbridge or any of this other stuff, and that told me right away it's like, oh, this is what this is. Okay. And I say that because it's like, again, we were right off the heels of Rick Snyder, who ended up like poisoning a whole community with his emergency financial management nonsense. And
0: Wait. Yeah. I just need to just make a note. Rick Snyder that year poisoned and killed more Americans than more Americans died because of Rick Snyder and his actions with the Flint water crisis than soldiers that was killed in Iraq and Afghanistan. Mm-hmm. Rick Snyder should have been in prison.
1: Yeah. Mm-hmm. And it's like, it's what is that, you know, coming into your area and being like, hey, I'm sorry, your school can't stay afloat. We ain't got the money. You ain't got the money. We're from the state and we're going to financially manage your emergency. Like, what is that? What do you call that? Birds of a feather flock together. Yeah, birds of a feather. Yeah.
0: I am biased towards the Midwest. I'm not gonna lie to y'all. I rep everything Michigan and Michigan State. Whenever it's Michigan versus everybody. It's like how Detroit versus everybody. I'm Michigan versus everybody, right?
1: Mm-hmm.
0: When she runs for president, yes, I want her to succeed because I'm biased towards my region. I'm loyal to my soil, right? But girl, you had the Sunrise. You've met with Sunrise Movement. You've met with environmental activists. You've met with tribal leaders. We know because these are things that you have promoted on your webpage. I have gone to your webpage and you've done these things. These are all organizations and multiple others that was against Line 5. You just spit in their face. You just spit in their face. And every other progressive that's in this state that did not want this, those progressives and those liberals who voted for you, who did not want this, you just turned. Not only did you just spit in their face, you did that on your way out the door.
1: Yep. And again, if this is somebody who has higher I mean, maybe she's doing the Obama path where she's just going to go out, be on a sailboat for the rest of her life. But
0: no, yeah, no, no, you want to know what? No, you can't even say that because on Obama's way out, he pardoned Chelsea Manning.
1: That's true.
0: On Obama's way out.
1: Yeah, Obama actually did some pretty decent stuff on his way out.
0: A year or 2 years beforehand, mm-hmm. he was normalizing relationships with Cuba.
1: Yeah.
0: There was multiple green flags that President Obama was doing on his way out. He was normalizing the idea of us he was normalizing and saying to the states we should ease off on cannabis. There are a number of things that he did that and we've been critical. We've been honest and objective. Oh, yeah. We've been honest and objective. Yep. There was a number of things that he did on his way out that was good. This policy, in comparison, this policy's bad.
1: You know, it's actually, that's a really good point, because you could say Whitmer and Obama are kind of in the same circle, same ideologies, kind of neoliberal wing of the Democratic Party. But yeah, going off on very different notes on their way out, because as you mentioned, Obama trying to do, especially in the realm of geopolitics, trying to like get some more you know, progressive things done.
0: Whereas, even Joe Brandon said that we should normalize relationships with Cuba on his way out.
1: Yeah, yeah. And then Gretchen Whitmer, who's basically done the opposite. Like, one of the most famous things she's said in her last 6 months is like, oh, you know, the voters don't like these data centers, but we're just going to build them anyway. There was also an F-bomb in there, but I couldn't put it on there.
0: After, and again, we've talked on this program about how data centers are poisoning neighborhoods. We have talked on this program about how they raise utility rates. They need fresh water to operate. But that means that's fresh water that is not going to communities that need it. We have talked about how data centers are only used for speculation and AI, and AI, in this, that same AI is being used by Palantir and Flock and others to surveil us. We have talked about these things. And you, as a governor who I know we know this, and we're political junkies. We only do this as a hobby. But if we know this, I know she knows this.
1: Yeah.
0: There is no shot that she does not know this. And if you're telling me that she does not know this, but she's going to choose to do it anyway, not a good look, fam.
1: Yeah, and it's like, you know, I mentioned the whole thing with you know, I was kind of made a crack about like going to be on a sailboat with Obama, but like I said, she actually has more of a political incentive to do progressive things on her way out than Obama did, because I'm like, he was president for 8 years. Like, he did the thing, you know. Yeah. It's like, you know, Gretchen Whitmer wants to like do anything else with her political career, it would kind of be incumbent on her to have a have a nice last year rather than just burn the whole building down on the way out.
0: The best that she could ask for is a cabinet position, or at most to be vice president. But with her record right now, and if she continues to move to the right and break promises that she ran on, all of those things will come and bite you. Also, Lincoln Riley. That was the name of the lady earlier that we were talking about, the Lincoln Riley Act. Yeah. But it's just like Democrats who signed the Lincoln Riley Act that allowed this administration to go after people. It will come back to bite you. It's going to come back and bite you. Big Gretch, I don't know if you watch this program or not. I beseech you, I plead to you, I beseech you, I challenge you not to do this. Please, Lord Jesus, for the love of God, do not set your legacy on fire on your way out, especially if you are planning on being in national politics. It's not a good look for you.
1: Yep. So we did that whole deep dive. That was actually kind of bouncing off of a different story. Yeah. But that was an important table setting. But we said that to say this. Line 5. So Gretchen Whitmer put on the approval for Line 5. But we've got a new twist and a new turn in the case that goes, Michigan Supreme Court has ordered that Line 5 needs a more rigorous review before it can actually go into any sort of construction.
0: Hey, clap it up for the Supreme Court, for Michigan Supreme Court. Clap it up. Yeah. Clap it up for them. Hey, good job.
1: Yeah. But what it boiled down to a lot of issues involving like both like public safety and tribal sovereignty, because you know, a lot of the indigenous tribes in the northern Michigan area, you know, we're talking about things like, you know, fishing rights and environmental sovereignty, and you know, the Michigan Supreme Court decided correctly that hey, you know, we like there needs to be more time and testing and consideration and all of that before any sort of permit or approval is put through. Now, unfortunately, that means this saga is not over. This has been, my God, this has been like the longest. So what it is,
0: they're kicking it down. They're kicking the can down the road.
1: Yeah.
0: And I don't know. So here's the thing. They're kicking the can down the road and hopefully
1: this is the Friday the 13th of Michigan politics. Yes. Just when you think it's down, yes, he comes back.
0: So what we can do, or what we have to let our voice be heard and let it be known that we don't want this. We do not want this. Maybe we need to sign. We need to get enough petitions so that we could get a referendum or something to be like, so that it could be on the ballot saying we don't want this across the state. We don't want this, because it's not a matter of Line 5 failing and then poisoning the water supply and air and soil quality of whatever part of the state it runs through. It's not a matter of if it happens. It's when. It's not a matter of if it happens, it's when.
1: A phrase that a lot of people, including us, have used, like, just it's like putting a ticking time bomb under the straits.
0: I don't want the rest of our state to end up with a catastrophe. I don't want us to be, what was it, like a little Standing Rock, like that situation. Yeah. Mm-hmm. I don't want a situation like that to happen in Michigan.
1: Well, I mean, you don't even need to look that far away. Obviously, you know, you go back a decade and some change here, we had the giant oil spill on the Kalamazoo River.
0: Yeah.
1: Like, a lot of y'all have a living memory of what happens when this gunk type of gunk gets in the water. You know,
0: it's not a matter of if it's going to happen. If this goes through, it's when. That means you're going to have to buy more bottled water. That means there's going to be a boil water advisory. That means the water that's going to be coming out of your faucet, that you're going to be cooking your food in, that you're going to shower in, that your kids are going to be in, that your pets are going to drink from, will be poison.
1: Yep. Mm-hmm.
0: And you could look, and if you don't think this is going to happen, look at Mississippi. Ayo, and yeah, we have a story about Mississippi coming up in a few bits. But look at Mississippi. Mississippi has poison contaminated water because of these type of shenanigans.
1: Yep. And I wanted to pivot to, so that was the bad news. That was the good news.
0: Oh, Jesus.
1: No, that was the good news. The bad news, that very same Michigan Supreme Court. So you may remember last year reported a positive story that Michigan has banned conversion therapy. Unfortunately, there is now a court order saying that is a violation of the First Amendment. So, yeah. Oh, Lord. Basically what happened on July 30th, there was a U.S. District Court judge that decided that the Michigan law banning mental health professionals from engaging in talk therapy violates the constitutional right to free speech. That followed a March ruling from the U.S. Supreme Court on a similar law in Colorado, which meant that Michigan law ended up violating a decision from the U.S. Supreme Court, which is, again, very conservative, very culturally conservative, etc. Now, interestingly enough, the plaintiffs in this case here in Michigan are from some of our rogues gallery. We had a Lansing-based Catholic counselor named Emily Jones and Catholic Charities of Jackson and Lenawee and Hillsdale counties.
0: Hillsdale,
1: yeah. Or, you know, that's that Michigan's own little Mordor.
0: Man, that is a perfect analogy. Jesus. Yeah. Hillsdale is bossing say, dog.
1: Yeah,
0: like, oh my God. There's no violent, there's no war in bossing say.
1: Yeah. So I wanted to unpack this, you know, one. God, this is just a really terrible step backward for the LGBTQ community here in Michigan. And heart goes out to everybody who, you know, has memories of going to these kinds of like conversion therapy camps or counseling. And the, you know, the thing is, the reason that this a stop was put to the to conversion therapy is like expert after expert after expert has said, like, this is basically tantamount to child abuse. What this is going on, you know, what this really constitutes when you are trying to force someone out of their, you know, sexual orientation or gender identity through, again, the means of the sort of like religious counseling or, you know, again, the stuff that goes on in a lot of these conversion therapy camps are not too many degrees outside of what we constitute like torture, you know.
0: Correct me if I'm wrong, but under Geneva Convention rules and under international law, conversion therapy is torture.
1: Yeah, that's true. Especially, yeah, in a lot of other, not in this country, but yeah, in a lot of other countries, that it's considered that. And what we have here is this interesting, again, it is citing the First Amendment rights of these counselors rather than, you know, the right of children to be free from abuse. That's essentially what it is. And it's a very, very spurious grounds for a First Amendment claim to me, because, you know, like, nobody's stopping any of these counselors from, like, you know, you can go outside the studio right now and preach to anybody who walks by, hey, you know, you shouldn't, hey, kids, don't be gay, blah, blah, whatever it is you guys do, I don't know. It's like you could do it anytime you want, and you exercise that First Amendment right. What that law was protecting was children who have no say in the matter, who are still have developing minds, to protect them from a practice that, again, expert after expert after expert says is like very unhealthy, is tantamount to torture for children. Not that I, you know, a federal government that's doing what it is doing about Epstein doesn't seem to me like they care too much about torturing kids anyway. But
0: so sorry to interrupt, but yeah. You hear from these type of people on that these type of right wingers that the counselors, right? You hear from a lot of these right wingers about indoctrination.
1: They're indoctrinating. All the time,
0: yeah. They're indoctrinating our kids.
1: These drag queens are indoctrinating our kids. Hey,
0: these cartoons, man. These cartoons.
1: Yeah. Steven Universe is from the devil himself,
0: right? and these are coming. I'm glad you said that, because these are also coming from folks who grew up in the 80s, and their favorite cartoon was He-Man, a teenager who grabbed a sword and then transformed into a man with fur panties.
1: That sword was that was some gender affirming character.
0: What? Yes, it wasn't just him. It was also Thundercats as well.
1: Yeah,
0: we're talking about people who, at the same time that they are trying to convert these kids, like, these are the same people that Lindsey Graham rest in wherever you are made of. Yeah. These are the type of people. These are the type of people who, yes, will preach to kids that they should not be this way, and then break Grindr when they get a chance to. These are the type of people that when it's their time to be buried, they're gonna be buried on their stomach. Okay, yeah. so
1: I imagine Lindsey. Just a quick aside. So Lindsey Graham arrives, and it's Dick Cheney and John McCain in the room with him, and they're like, "Hey, we heard you finally did it. You guys invaded Iran. How's it going?" It's just Lindsey Graham. Just
0: Oh no.
2: Well,
0: Lindsey Graham is going to be like, well, it's going. But here's the thing. We can have discussions about when's a good time to talk about sex, sexual identity, gender, and all that wonderful stuff. When is it appropriate? When should we be talking about reproductive education and things of that nature? When was it appropriate? Like for me, I was in elementary, it was fourth grade when we started talking about all that stuff, right? Because we know also, saying kids are going to, if they are not learning it in school and understanding what it is, they're going to learn it from somewhere, and we don't want them to learn it from the internet. Yeah. So, but saying that it violates your First Amendment right is wild. It is absolutely wild. The state is not stopping you from spreading your bigoted backwards beliefs. But when your bigoted backwards beliefs are torturing children, are psychologically harming children, the state needs to intervene. This isn't okay. This is bad. Now, I can't tell another organization what they believe or what they care about or their organization is or is not. They can believe what they believe, right? They can believe what they want. When the children are saying that they are being harmed by what you're doing, we should listen. That's all I'm saying.
1: Yeah. And I know it's kind of low-hanging fruit to point out conservative hypocrisy, but it is, again, that double standard of, they want to make it illegal for teachers to talk about LGBTQ issues or even the fact that, gay, lesbian, trans folks exist. Yet, apparently, learning about why it's evil to be gay or trans, that's rated E for everyone.
0: If that's what you want to believe at your church across the street in another town, on the other side of the country, cool. Believe that. That's you. Hey, that's all you, player. Yeah. But that also means if you're gonna do it in our town, we get to come to those sessions, and we get to have a First Amendment right about your First Amendment right.
1: Yeah.
0: Because you have a right to speak. You also have a right to be. You have a right to speak, but you do not have a right, or you have a right to also be responded to. And I think people should use the right to respond in kind.
1: Yep. Nope. 100%. So, again, really, really bad decision from Michigan courts here. Hopefully, we maybe see this being reversed sometime in the future along those child. I think you could make a compelling argument that, again, this type of therapy has been classified as child abuse. And again, I don't see how is someone's First Amendment right being violated in the context of, again, a child who, in the eyes of the legal system, does not have the ability to give fully informed consent. It's some bad news. We will continue to track these issues as they evolve and, hopefully see a challenge to this ruling.
0: Yeah.
1: So we've got about 15 minutes left. Lawrence, were there other quick hits you wanted to kind of talk about? Well, we've got some time.
0: I mean, yeah, I have a few stories. I have a few stories to hit on. I know that we talked about Nolan Wells. I think we talked about Nolan Wells a little while ago, right? Looking at that story, I realized there's been multiple stories of black kids going out with their white friends and then not making it back home. And then somehow, magically, their white friends had their phone, plotted to do this. And the police officers are choosing not to investigate, or they were forced to because the community was on their necks, just like this story. I don't know everything that's happened in that story. I can tell, and there's been multiple people who have spoken about it. D.L. Hughley talked about it and things of that nature. The only reason why I'm bringing it up, and I'm bringing it up again, because outside of the second autopsy has come out, that's been inconclusive. The first autopsy has finally been finished, but it's going to be going to the grand jury, and

0: volleyball facility for Brett Favre's daughter because she was going to the college. So Mississippi has shown, it has shown its rear end, especially a number of times when it comes to Black lives. And you have systematic narratives and systematic and systemic racism and structures and things of that nature that has actively went after Black folks and has shown that they do not care about Black lives. And then there's Brandon Tatum. And this is the only time I will ever be saying this man's name on our program, because he, just like Candace Owens, just like Sheriff Clark, just like Diamond and Silk, just like so many others, this is a right-wing propagandist, and he is a Black man that is a white supremacist and using his platform to basically be the attorney for the Friends. So what we know. So these are the things that we know. Nolan Wells went out with so-called Friends, and we will get back to that in a minute, out on a boat, on a boat ride with them during the holiday weekend. His friends made it back home. He did not. His body showed up 2 days later. His mom had to, Nolan's mom had to use the phone finder to find his cell phone, which one of his friends had. We will also come back to that. On his cell phone, there were a number of messages that were deleted. We were all, so very suspicious. The friends, these white friends, were saying that they did not feel safe going to the funeral. Your friend died and you're not comfortable going to your friend's funeral? Okay. But instead of going to the police and telling their truth on everything that's going on, instead of talking to the police, they went to Brandon Tatum, this right wing malignant tumor on the anal cavity of these internet streets. Okay, he is a former football player turned police officer. This is why his moniker is Officer Tatum. He was a police officer for 6 years, and then he became great value Charlie Kirk, because he was working at TPUSA. Mm-hmm. So much so that this man has gone on multiple shows and has debased himself for white supremacists and right wingers. Being the Black voice to say all the racist things that white people want to say about Black people. Mm-hmm. He invites Nolan's friends, quote unquote, on his show and basically runs interference for them to basically say that they did nothing wrong. They were innocent. Nolan was drinking. Nolan was on drugs. They did everything in their power to say that they were friends of Nolan, but Nolan also caused his own disappearance and death. I am only bringing this up because of the fact that this man also has now been on Jubilee. He went on Jubilee, did a Surrounded. He's been on multiple shows, basically taking up every chance that he has gotten. He has taken the Republican side of every issue when it comes to the death of Black folks. It is always the victim's fault. When the Black lady Sandra Massey, I think that's her name, she was boiling hot water because she was trying to make noodles. She had a welfare call, and the police showed up at her apartment. He blamed her for her boiling water, and he said that her actions caused her death.
1: Yeah, I remember this story. Yeah.
0: This is the type of person that we're dealing with. That woman who was boiling water to either make tea or make food or whatever.

0: However, she was suspicious enough to cause her own death. But these kids who left their friend on an island, they're not suspicious enough to be held for questioning. And then this right wing propagandist went on Nancy, what was it, Nancy Grace, the lawyer lady, the news lady. Mm-hmm. She cooked him. She cooked him for 30 minutes. Like, it's a fantastic watch if you want to watch it. Multiple people talked about it. I am only bringing this up because we already have Fox News. We already have News Nation. We already have the Daily Wire. We have PragerU and Turning Point USA and all these things. These right-wing programs, networks, media networks and things of that nature, they will use people like Brandon, they will use people like Candace and others to help push the narrative that everything is fine, there's nothing to see here. As a matter of fact, that person is deserved what happened to them. It's the same narrative that you heard about Michael Brown. It's the same narrative that you heard about Trayvon Martin. It's the same narrative that you heard about Sandra Bland. I could keep going on. We have seen too many times people like this try to blame the victims for being victims. This man is married with kids. I hope and pray, Brandon, that if you ever see this, I hope and pray that your kids never, I hope that you never lose your child that family did, like the Knowles, like the Wells family has. And knock on wood that if you and your family are ever in that type of situation, I hope that you do not have to interact or have to watch, listen to, or suffer through another black person like yourself. It is disgusting the way that this man has been acting, that his behavior makes Steve from Django look like Nat Turner. Okay, it is that bad. Like, it is, he people like him are going to end up like Herman Cain. Remember Herman Cain? For those who not remember, Herman Cain was he was a Republican congressperson. He was a person that was in the Trump administration. He didn't believe in wearing masks. He didn't believe in COVID. He was out there pushing the agenda of MAGA and everything. And when COVID hit, Herman caught COVID and passed away.
1: Yeah, it's a classic, like, win or play stupid games, win stupid prizes scenario. But,
0: and this is my point. When have you heard any Republican bring up the wise and intelligent in quotes of Herman Cain? When have you heard anybody bring up anything that man did that was positive for the Republican Party? That's the same thing that's going to happen with you, Brandon. And yeah, I am sad to see that happen to you.
1: Yep. A lot of these voices on the right are disposable. And, you know, a good example, you know, Rush Limbaugh was like the king of right wing talk radio for decades. And like, how often do you hear them talk about him? You know, his career was basically the legacy of a wet fart.
0: Yeah.
1: And it's like, it stinks for a bit, but after that it wears off. And yeah.
0: in it bay to oblivion. This is, I want my time on this world to I try my best, and I'm trying, and I'm not perfect at it. I try to do everything in my can to educate folks and to be a part of movements that betters the lives of the people around me, my not just my social circle, but the circles around me, right? I think that's the nature of the left and people who are on the left and progressives. We try to help people who are not in our circle, right? Or do we try to help those who are in our circle, and then that will expand to everyone else, right? I cannot imagine being people like Brandon, like Mr. Tate. I can't imagine being people like them, where these are the people that would have sold us into slavery. When you meet a black person like that, that would have been very comfortable selling you into slavery, and I'm just like, nah, I can't do it. In his surrounded video, he got cooked. I'm not telling you to go watch it. Don't torture yourself. the Nancy Grace video, the debate that he had where he tried to run interference for Nancy Grace is funny. You could watch that. And D.L. Hughley did a complete takedown of him on his show, Uncertain. And we'll put that in the doobly-doo below if you want to laugh. But yeah, I just wanted to get that off my chest, because I'm like, this family just wants transparency and wants to know what happened to their son. And they don't need media figures trying to run cover when we don't have all the information.
1: That is pretty gross.
0: Yeah. Oh, and also, shout out to Miss Rachel. Miss Rachel, hey, oh, yeah. You were already based for what you said about Palestinian children, but the fact that you went and sat down and supports the Nolan Wells family and what you said about black kids, I could tell you already pissed off right wingers, but you are always we don't do invitations to the cookout anymore, but we will get you a plate. We will get you a plate. You deserve one. You deserve a to-go plate. I got you.
1: All right. Well, it's about 2:00, folks. I think we're going to have to wrap things up there. But again, I want to remind everybody, it's election day.
0: Go out and vote.
1: If you don't know where your polling place, you can go to the Michigan.gov website. It'll let you know where it's at. And if you want more information about what's on the ballot, last week we did an episode. We did a thorough rundown of everything that is going to be on there. You can find that on our YouTube, our Facebook, the Media Cypher's Kalamazoo podcast.
0: Before we go, do we have any predictions on how today is going to go?
1: Do I have any predictions? Something good might happen. Well, you know what's always the joke we tell on election night? With 0% of precincts reporting in, we can predict capitalism is going to win this election. But I think in this particular cycle, it could be some people who are at least a little bit more critical of that capitalism. Oh, yeah. So yeah.
0: I'm gonna tell you. I'm hoping that Cori Bush wins. Wesley Bell's trash. I'm hoping all the DSA candidates sweep. I'm hoping Abdul. I feel like Abdul's gonna sweep. Knock on everything. Baby girl in Wisconsin, the governor's race. I feel like she's also going to be putting belt to buns out here.
1: I forgot that the Wisconsin one was today too.
0: Yeah, so but like, dog, it's Kansas.
1: Oh, Virginia, Kansas.
0: It's five states.
1: Five states.
0: It's Kansas, Virginia, Wisconsin, Michigan, and South Carolina. I think it's South Carolina. Hold on. Cause I know we're running out of time. Hold on, wait. It is, here it is. It's Kansas, Michigan, Missouri, Virginia, and Washington.
1: All right. And I'm sure somebody might correct me. I think
0: back till 8 o'clock.
1: Some of the wider folks are going to be doing election coverage tonight, I think. And I might be stopping by to just say a few things. We'll see. I got to get back in touch with all the wider crew folks about
0: if they're doing some coverage, I'm gonna try to slide through.
1: All right.
0: But yeah, get out and vote. You got until 8 o'clock. You got 8 o'clock Eastern Standard Time. If you are in Michigan, you got until 8 o'clock. You have no excuse. And if you are in line and it's past 8 o'clock, do not leave. You can still vote.
1: That's true.
0: If you need to sign up, we have same day registration here in Michigan. Go sign up. Do your due diligence and get out there and vote.
1: Mm-hmm. All right. With that said, everybody listening on the radio, stay tuned. Electropop Therapy is next. Until next time, everybody, keep on fighting for that revolution solution.

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Y'all are listening to Electropop Therapy only on 89.1 WIDR or online at widerfm.org as a weekly program where we come onto your radio dial and we tell y'all all go back to that 80s new wave, that 90s club and industrial, all the way up to the synth wave, vapor wave, and all what other waves, what have you, of here and of now. So we just played, that was from the 2006 release Teddy Boy EP from Kavinsky. Now, those of you who are fans of the program or just fans of electronic music in general, you have likely already heard, sadly, at the young age of 50, the synthwave pioneer, maybe reluctant pioneer, we'll get back into that in a little bit, of synthwave and a just titan in the French touch scene, passed away. Cause of death is not yet known, except that people in his inner circle said in the days before he was found in his Paris apartment, he'd been complaining about headaches. And, you know, this is a loss that hit me in a very personal way. Kavinsky was very much, you know, I'm 39. Kavinsky was the soundtrack of my youth. You know, he started making music in 06. And I found Teddy Boy EP right around that time. You know, I'd been really into, you know, stuff like, you know, Daft Punk and shortly after that Justice. So it was right in that milieu. But I was obsessed with that EP. I was showing it to, I was playing it with all my friends. And anytime I was going on a nice like car ride, maybe not on the Pacific Coast Highway, but in the back roads of Michigan, oh, you know, I was putting on some Kavinsky. Because again, just the whole, there's this whole subgenre of synthwave, Outrun, which is just about like driving fast in a car. And Kavinsky very much was like the godfather of that style. Even, you know, his classic 2013 full-length EP, LP was called Outrun. I'm going to be reading, so we're going to be spending like the first chunk of today's show kind of paying tribute to Kavinsky, the artist he was, and we're gonna be playing some covers and all that fun stuff. I'm gonna start with some words from A-Track, who was a famous EDM artist in their own right, brother of one of the fellows from Chromeo, and he had this to say about Kavinsky. He said, he posted this to his social media. Kavinsky was the funniest person I've ever met. As I sit here processing the sadness of losing a dear friend, I think this is what he would want me to remember, the good times. There are many sides to Vincio. Of course, there was the Kavinsky character, the zombie in the Teddy varsity jacket driving a Testa Rossa, whose music became more celebrated than ever in recent years since the French Olympics. But there's also a man who, in my case, joined the Fool's Gold Records tour on the first year of the label, who had us in tears cracking up every time we saw him, who stayed at my apartment in Montreal back in the day, who had a nickname for everyone in the crew. The lore runs deep. A lot of stories we'll have to wait for another day. But for now, go watch the video for Mr. Weezo's / Quentin's Depew's Analog Worms Attack to get a glimpse of Vincent the actor before he became a musician. Everyone who met him was marked by his charisma. R.I.P. To the Silver Fox. All right, so with that, I'm going to the next few tracks are going to be all about Kavinsky, and we are going to play a couple of covers here. So the first one, this is actually from my favorites, or I should say, yeah, my favorite Kavinsky track off of Outrun. It's Odd Look, and this is a cover by Roseva.
that they put out about 5 years ago, and it is them doing their version of there's the Odd Look kind of the version of Odd Look with The Weeknd, a lot of you might be familiar with, and it's basically them doing a cover on that. Keep it dialed locked. 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Kavinsky, Rest in Synth. This is Rosera with their cover of Odd Look, the Weeknd version.

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You just heard that was Kavinsky. That was a Kavinsky cover, Rosera covering Odd Look as performed by Kavinsky and The Weeknd. You may be aware, Kavinsky passed last week. A lot of artists all over the synth spectrum have been paying tribute to the dude himself. I wanted to read from, this is Miami Nights 1984, who I would say, Miami Nights 1984 was also one of the people who was really right there in the scene during the kind of the birthing years of synthwave. Miami Nights 1984 had this to say. I first heard the Teddy Boy EP in 2006 when everyone was going crazy for Ed Banger and French Electro felt like the most exciting music in the world. Kavinsky's sound stood apart even then. While everyone was relying on distortion and noise, he had fast pedal to the metal, appreciated synths, and dipped in 80s style with his aesthetic. That first EP was the blueprint for the 80s synth music revival and changed my life forever. Thank you for the music, Vincent. Again, that was Miami Nights 1984 with kind of paying tribute to Kavinsky, who passed away last week at the disrespectfully young age of 50 years old. Coming up, this is a cover of a track that appears on Kavinsky's sophomore album, Reborn, which came out in 2022. This is a couple of artists, Nedrin, Lorraine, and Didi, doing their cover of the track Zenith that appears off that album. And then we'll have one more cover, and then we're going to be kind of going back to, you know, our regularly programmed schedule. But here is Nedrin, Lorraine, and Didi with their take on the Kavinsky track Zenith, which recently appeared on Kavinsky's much-anticipated sophomore release, Reborn, which, again, came out a full 9 years after Outrun, which came out in 2013. Y'all listening to Electropop Therapy only on 89.1 WIDR or online at widerfm.org, your source for the music that makes you want to move your butt and sing in the shower.

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Y'all are listening to Electro Pop Therapy only on 89.1 WIDR or online at widerfm.org. We're spending the first part of today's show paying tribute to the synthwave legend Kavinsky, who sadly passed away in his Paris apartment last week at the disrespectfully young age of 50. Again, really huge part. He was really the soundtrack of my youth, is what Kavinsky was for me. And, you know, we have tributes pouring in from all over the music industry. You know, I should mention, too, and I said I was going to mention it, it's kind of a complicated legacy as far as synthwave goes. We talk about synthwave a lot on the show, and we play a lot of artists who would consider themselves synthwave. And while Kavinsky is often credited with being kind of the godfather of the 2010 synthwave revival, it was a label he really abhorred. There's a famous tweet where he said, you know, F that synthwave stuff or whatever it is you called it. You know, he always just considered himself just another musician in the tradition of French touch, i.e. like, you know, Daft Punk. You know, as much as he was reluctant, you know, you kind of treated it like, you know, the synthwave, the big synthwave, you know, retro wave upsurge in the 2010s, much like Oppenheimer viewed the atomic bomb. He's still, you know, his DNA is in just about so much of the music we play on today's show, both musically and aesthetically. And, you know, one thing I think, you know, Kavinsky should be proud of is kind of the DNA of storytelling that tends to be in so much of the synthwave we play on our program. You know, it's not just simply the aesthetics of looking backward at the 80s or the, you know, in the future with like a lot of the more cyberpunk aesthetics some of the music takes on. But his whole idea of like kind of making a concept album around like the cinematic idea, you know, the idea of course, you know, Kavinsky had that character, which was like, you know, a guy who drove off a cliff and his testosterone comes back as like a ghost or a zombie to, you know, protect the streets and try to reconnect with his girlfriend, you know, all that stuff. That sort of, you know, that soundtrack for an 80s movie that never existed became the template for so much of those synthwave albums that we featured on the show. And not just, of course, sticking that very narrow milieu. We've played some of my favorite albums kind of take that approach, that it's like telling a cinematic story. Isidore's Avalon Quest is this epic piece of science fiction storytelling told entirely through synth. We also have another one of my favorites, Hill Valley Hero. Aura is basically the soundtrack to an 80s dark fantasy movie that doesn't actually exist. So I think Kavinsky should be leaving us proud of a lot of the inspiration that he gave to other musicians to tell these types of stories. I'm going to read one more tribute, and then we're going to play a cover of what is perhaps Kavinsky's most famous song. It's the one that appears on the Drive soundtrack, and you might have heard it played live a couple of years at the Olympics that took place in France. But I'm going to read, this is from Record Makers, and what they had to say about Kavinsky. I met Vincent Balorgi long before he went by the name Kavinsky in 2001 on the set of a music video for Sebastian Tellier, directed by Quentin Dupieux. Back then, he was a hilarious and brilliant actor. We became friends. Over dinner at his place one evening, he told me he'd started making music after Dupieux passed on his gear to him. His first beat gave me an immediate feeling. I urged him to keep going. A few years later, he played me Testa Rossa. That's a record, I told him. We produced it with the remixes of his dreams. From the moment it came out, I could feel an audience connecting with the music and the imagery around it. Because Kavinsky was a conceptual musician, he imagined his work as a film, entertaining and emotional. The story is well known. The victim of a Ferrari crash in 1986, he comes back as a zombie with a special power. Night Call, written four-handed with Guy Mann of Daft Punk, portrayed that zombie making a phone call to his former lover, a genuine love song. The track's success was modest at first, until I played it for the director Nicholas Winding Refn. He decided to use it as the opening theme of his film, Drive.
That's when everything changed for Kavinsky. The film and track were in such perfect harmony. Suddenly, a mainstream audience was discovering his world, his bold and groundbreaking music. An incredible success. Vincent had become part of the official French culture, adored by the president and his wife, admired abroad, loved by anyone you'd meet, cashiers, cops, partygoers, and all those left behind. Not bad for someone entirely self-taught, a visionary who didn't even know it. Vincent sees life, lived it fully. He enjoyed it, that much is certain. His legendary generosity was admired by everyone around him, as was his irresistible humor, which could make anyone cry with laughter. He leaves behind a legend as vast as his boundless imagination. I'm proud to have been his Pygmalion. I'm sad that we'd recently drifted apart, but I hold on to the memory of an incredible shared adventure. Our hearts go out to his loved ones and his many families. Rest in peace, Vinko. Anyway, with that, we are going to play one more kind of tribute track for Kavinsky. This is a cover, again, of perhaps his most well-known song, Night Call, as performed by London Grammar at the 2017 Lowlands Music Festival. Keep your dial locked. 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

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You just heard London Grammar with their cover of the legendary Kavinsky track, Night Call. That was performed live at the Lowlands Music Festival in 2017. Again, rest in synth, Kavinsky. If you like those covers that we just played on the show, all of that will be up on our Facebook. 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Now let's get back into the business of kind of playing the old music and the new music. We've got a new track from Memory Design. That's some synthwave out of Chicago, Illinois, not too far from here. It's a collaboration they put out with Stacey Gabriel, just came out on July 31st, called Two of Us. After that, we're going to celebrate the 40th anniversary of Lionel Richie and their album Dancing on the Ceiling, which I'm not going to lie, even if Dancing on the Ceiling was not just overplayed on every like 80s retro hour across the country, I don't like that song. It is just, it's I find that song obnoxious and corny. And it's like, I'm pretty chill about that kind of stuff, but it's like, if it comes up on an 80s playlist, I'm like, skip, no. And I do like Lionel Richie and some of their work, especially a lot of the stuff he did with the Commodores, but yeah, that one not so much. But I picked a track from that album I'm actually a lot more agreeable to. Again, it's a little bit of a deeper cut. We're going to be playing the track Night Train, parentheses, Smooth Alligator. Keep it locked. 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

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You just heard Lionel Richie. That was their track Night Train, in parentheses, Smooth Alligator. That comes off of their album

dancing on the ceiling. A classic album time capsule of 80s pop, celebrating its 40th anniversary this week. It dropped on August 5th, 1986. And we started off that set with Memory Design and Stacey Gabriel with their new single, Two of Us, which they just dropped on July 31st. By the way, the background music you are hearing comes off of Kavinsky's 2007 EP, 1986. As many of you know, he passed away last week and started the show paying tribute to him. We're going to go ahead and get along with the music, though. Coming up next, we have a track, a new album from Cassetter and Cyberwalker. This comes to us from our friends over in Cardiff via Time Slave Recordings. They've got a new album out called After the Rush. We're going to be playing a track called Moonlight, featuring Sleepless Nights. After that, we are going to, Japan, and we're going to be playing an anniversary album from 1996. Keep your dial locked. Y'all are listening to Electropop Therapy only on 89.1 WIDR or online at widerfm.org. If you like the music I've been playing on the show, you can also find us online. I always put our playlist on our Facebook page, usually within about 24 hours. 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Of course, one caveat. Some of the music I play is hard to find on both Spotify or YouTube. So if the only way to really hear everything is to turn your dial to 89.1 WIDR. Anyway, enough with me blathering. Let's go ahead and get back into the music. This next one, this is Moonlight, featuring Sleepless Nights from Cassetter and Cyberwalker's new album, After the Rush.

道路には軽く

さ使わし

Ruhiger, er hat sich

Hello, everybody out there in Radio Land. Y'all are listening to Electro Pop Therapy only on 89.1 WIDR. You just heard that was Susumu Hirasawa. That track was called Nurse Cafe. That comes off of their album Siren. It's again some kind of a 90s era synth out of Japan. Celebrating its 30th anniversary this week. Originally dropped August 1st, 1996. And we started off that set with Cassetter and Cyberwalker with their track Moonlight featuring Sleepless Nights. And that's off of their new album After the Rush, which just came out on July 31st. Well, coming up next, we've got another album. Actually, these next couple albums are interesting. I think they would be just as well at home on DJ Red's special show, The Iron Temple, as they would be on Electropop Therapy, because the next two tracks are a good example of kind of a synth metal or, you know, kind of synth wave with the that kind of like hard rocking vibe, I guess would be the word. So first we've got a new album from Ultra Boss. They just dropped their new album Eclipse on July 28th. They're going to be playing a track from that called Overloader. And then we're going to be going back to 2006. We've got a track from Sky Eats Airplane. Their album celebrating its 20th anniversary. Example of, again, an infusion of synthesizer with some of that hardcore music. Give it a dial locked. 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

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You just heard Sky Eats Airplane with their track Giants in the Ocean. That comes off of their album Everything Perfect on the Wrong Day, which is celebrating its 20th anniversary. Originally dropped on August 6th, 2006. And we started off that set with Ultra Boss and a track off of their new album, Eclipse, which just dropped on July 28th. That track was called Overloader. Coming up, we've got a new album from Viper Drive, from Synthwave from over in the UK. But they just dropped some new stuff on July 31st. We're about to play that in just a second. Going to be playing a track off of their EP, Second Spark. It's a little track called Rhythm Protocol. After that, we're going to be going back about 10 years and playing a track off of synth pop artist Andrew Huang's album, Interstellar, which is 10 years old this week. Keep it down locked. 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Your source of the music that makes you want to move your butt and sing in the shower.

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It's really scary to get honest with myself because I don't know where it's gonna go.

0: 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You just heard Andrew Huang with a track off of their album Interstellar, celebrating its 10th anniversary this week, originally dropped August 1st, 2016. That track was Andrew Confronts the Poisonous Body He Has Tended To Beneath Glass. It's kind of a mouthful. And then before that, you heard Viper Drive with their track Rhythm Protocol. Comes off of their new EP, Second Spark, that just dropped on July 31st. Mysteries about it. Maybe we have some
1: answers, Rick. Go ahead. Still no answers, Steve, but we did get a little bit of information about this car.
0: Coming up, we have a track from some early 80s new wave Pretenders. Their second album, simply titled Pretenders 2, is celebrating its 45th anniversary this week. Originally dropped August 7th in 81. We're going to play the lead track, The Adulterer. Before that, though, we're going to go listen to some contemporary synthwave from one of my favorite synthwave artists out of the UK, Duet. They've got a new single out, About You, Night Version, that they just dropped at the end of July. Keep your dial locked. Y'all are listening to Electropop Therapy, your source of the music that makes you want to move your butt and sing in the shower.

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You just heard Pretenders with The Adulteress. That comes off of their sophomore album, Pretenders 2, celebrating its 45th anniversary, originally dropped on August 7th, 1981. For that, you heard Duet with their new single, About You, the night version, which just came out on July 31st. We've got a new maxi single out from Lord and Master. They did a version of The Fix and their classic new wave track, One Thing Leads to Another. I'm going to be playing the special dance remix that they have on this maxi single EP. And again, they just dropped that on July 31st. After that, we are going to be going back to 1991, celebrating the 35th anniversary of Frankie Knuckles and their classic, their classic album, Beyond the Mix. Keep it dialed locked. Y'all are listening to Electropop Therapy only on 89.1 WIDR. 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

again, everybody out there in Radio Land. I'm your host, DJ Danger Groove. You're listening to Electropop Therapy. You just heard Frankie Knuckles with It's Hard Sometimes. That comes off of their album Beyond the Mix, celebrating its 35th anniversary. Originally dropped August 6, 1991. And you just heard Lord and Master with One Thing Leads to Another, the Lord and Master Dance Remix, off of their maxi single EP of the same name. So, by the way, correction, I thought that was a cover of the Fix track, One Thing Leads to Another, because it's such a very specific and iconic song title, but I guess not. Well, we got time for about two more tracks. I'm going to play Waves and their new single, Graflex, just came out on July 31st, and appropriately, we started the show in tribute to the icon Kavinsky. We're going to be closing the show with the last track of Kavinsky's final album, Reborn. We're going to be closing out with the track Horizon. Thank you for listening, and until next time, keep moving them butts and singing in the shower.

Good afternoon, Kalamazoo. 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Many stars, including Wakus, have struggled with substance abuse. Mike Ness of Social Distortion was one of them. Social Distortion released their debut album, Mommies Were the Monster, in 1983. After that, Ness's life was going downhill as he was struggling with drug addiction, as many rockers did, and many of them would die. But not Ness. He cleaned up his act, and the band incorporated their punk sound with blues and country influences, as well as rockabilly, for their second and third studio albums, Prison Bound and Social Distortion. Their music speaks about pain, redemption, and survival. Mike Ness recovered from addiction, so can you. The song I'm going to be playing is It Could Have Been Me, off of their self-titled 1990 record.

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We are going to continue with the Rolling Stones, the Beach Boys, and Metallica.

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We've got Lynyrd Skynyrd, Bad Religion, and Led Zeppelin.

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We've got The Offspring, Paramore, and Queens of the Stone Age.

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We've got The Doors, Def Leppard, and Iron Maiden.

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more important. First side supporting when you can't afford it. Or play endorsement till you break the orbit. Champagne enjoyment for campaigns deploying. I'm most stamped in Amazon Prime employment. It's a bad time to annoy me. The path flying from your face to my right palm is gorgeous. If I swing mine, I see y'all in court, cause you know recording, cause that little reported. They always asking about locations. I shop is assorted. I got these imported by Yahoo. Think I'm in Japan, they left right. When I was afraid, they left right. When I had a plan, they left right. Yeah, but it cool, I grew up with the pen that got furious. Feel like Tyrese Gibson, like y'all cop, please, I cop these, I experience.

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0: Hello, wider listeners. How are you out there on this auspicious election day, election night, out here in the Kalamazoo listening area? As always, the following thoughts, views, and opinions are not necessarily those of 89.1 WIDR or Western Michigan University, no matter how dope or insightful they may turn out to be. So, you might have heard it's your pal Andy Ergo. I do a news program every Tuesday from noon to 2 p.m. Media Ciphers. If you haven't heard of it, it's looking at what's going on here in Kalamazoo, the state of Michigan, the so-called United States, and the rest of the world from a working class perspective. And talk with the station folks, and they are kind enough to let me come on and help cover election night as it rolls in. I'm going to be here until about 9 o'clock covering a lot of the most of the critical Michigan races that are going on. We may or may not have we won't have final results, but we may or may not know who's going to win particular races by 9. It does kind of depend. It depends on a lot of things with, again, you just how quickly we get the results and how far they might be tilting in one side or another. I'm probably going to be starting here in just a few minutes. I still need to get my gear and equipment set up. And then by about 8 o'clock, a little bit after 8, we're going to start getting results. And I will be kind of hitting on those as we get them, and I'm going to start in a little bit here, just doing a little bit of table setting about the races that we are going to be watching on this election night. Keep your eye locked. 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
1: Yeah, we'll get this over with, okay? 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Did you hear that? Yeah, it was your mouth breathing.
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1: Did you hear that?
2: 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It's really him. It's Bodie, the three-eyed monkey from 89.1 Wider FM. Run! Ah!

Hello again, everybody out there in wider world. This is your host, Andy Argo. We're doing a special Media Ciphers election night special. While I'm kind of still getting set up here, I thought maybe I'd take a little bit of time and summarize some of the points that I was making kind of in the last couple of episodes leading up to the election. I want to highlight, you know, one thing that's kind of different about our show, the regular show to midnight to 2 p.m. It's not typical horse race stuff, you know, like, oh, you're the Democrat versus Republican or something. You get the kind of the locus and the focus of our show is to try to analyze everything from, like I said, that working class perspective. Some of you may call that socialism or communism or whatnot. Socialism is when the workers seize the means of production, or in modern layman's, take control, democratic control of their workplaces. That tracks, and that should really be anybody who calls themselves like a worker's viewpoint or point of view. That should kind of be their North Star. I wanted to talk a little bit about how that might make our election coverage a little bit different, in that, you know, I lost my train of my thought there. We have kind of a recurring joke that we do on the program, which is on election nights, we often say, with 0% of precincts reporting in, capitalism has once again won the election. This year, there is at least a hope that we could get a significant number of people elected who are at least critical of capitalism. That is some good news, and that is not something that should be downplayed. We do have to keep in mind that, you know, no politician is going to be completely in sync with what workers need. Even politicians who emerge from the ranks of the working class, they're still dealing with, we are in the heart of the empire, and that's how, you know, politicians kind of behave accordingly. So a lot of what we do, we analyze, like, who is going to be the best ally, or at least the least impediment to the working class when they're elected. Do they speak to the working class? Because a lot of candidates don't. You know, an example, this is fairly neutral ground. I was talking about the governor's race. Jocelyn Benson made a pledge to allow first-time homeowners kind of dibs on buying out new homes before private equity does. Now, this is not a bad thing in a vacuum, but it does have a particular class character to it. What do I mean by this? Well, one, it is a problem that we have these private equity companies buying up all of the housing stock. It's a huge problem, and it leads to the further monopolization of something that should be a human right, i.e. housing. Jocelyn Benson's prescription, though, is it's not... It's a little further from something like housing for all, where we ensure everybody is housed. It's thoroughly a policy that was kind of tested and made to appeal to this sort of middle class or, you know, petty bourgeois strata. A lot of the people who listen to me, did struggle to get a house, or are, that is just like a pie in the sky dream. So, in that sense, you know, we try to evaluate elections not based on, you know, the Democrats scoring more points or the Republicans scoring points. It's what kind of ramifications are these election results going to have for everyday working class people? A little refresher on how we evaluate campaigns and candidacies. So, let's use another example. This was last week. We were talking about this with Abdul. During the debate, Abdul was asked straight up if he defined himself as a democratic socialist. You know, he's been getting a lot of support from
people who are DSA or DSA adjacent. And he said, no, I'm a capitalist. I believe in capitalism, the ability of the market to do, but it needs to be reined in a bit. This is actually a form of kind of capitalist intervention that was a lot more common in your parents' and grandparents' day. They call it Keynesianism, where capitalism is looked at as that is the perfect system, but we need to have certain safeguards, safety rails in place to restrain it in certain factions, in certain fashion, so that the masses are not too thoroughly immiserated. Keynes had a very clever idea, doing these state interventions into capitalism, because he recognized that it was when people, working people faced destitution and horrible conditions, that was when they were likely to try to overthrow the whatever capitalist system they lived under and impose some sort of socialist or communist system. Well, that's kind of a misnomer. I'm kind of a nerd about that. A socialist system, communism, the definition, the OG definition, and there's a lot of boomer granddads out here who might get riled up when I say this, but the original definition of communism is a moneyless, classless, stateless society, which of course no state and would be able to achieve. But I digress ever so slightly. So again, that's looking at, so Abdul El-Sayed's stance on that, who is a favorite of the progressive left, of people who would call themselves an integrated socialist. Well, he comes out and says, I am not a socialist. I am about capitalism. What does that mean for the working class? Well, it does mean, looking at all of his other policies, Medicare for all, kind of standing up on the issue of data centers, environment. Something he is very known for, advocating for our tax money to be spent at home rather in imperial wars abroad, and specifically the genocide of Palestinians. These are all things that would be good for the working class. However, something that I have talked about, and I'll probably talk about it more on a future episode, is, a lot of these DSA candidates who have been running, and more broadly, the progressive left in America, you have to ask, okay, so are these folks, socialists, like actual socialists, or are they what I would call FDR Democrats? So what is an FDR Democrat? Well, I'm, of course, referring to, Franklin Delano Roosevelt, and he is often cited as one of the most progressive presidents the United States ever had. He imposed a lot of the New Deal reforms. But there were issues with that. One, there were structural issues with that. There was structural racism baked in. A lot of those benefits did not go to black and brown people. So that's one thing. But the more, timely or concise point as it relates to current elections, are you an FDR Democrat, is, and this is kind of apocryphal, but, we have to remember FDR. He spoke about, one of my best achievements was basically using the New Deal to save capitalism from itself. That is how he viewed the New Deal. It was about preserving capitalism and kind of keeping the pitchforks at bay. So with that in mind, even we have these progressive politicians that are winning a lot more elections, it stands to reason Abdul, it could likely win tonight. That is a likely outcome, but it does remain to be asked, when push comes to shove, let's say there's a general strike or the workers need something out of the system and there's a lot of internal and external pressure to not, whatever that demand is. The question will be then, is this somebody who is going to stand in the way when workers are agitating for their demands, or are they going to be an ally? Let's keep in mind, this isn't strictly a hypothetical. Alexandria Ocasio-Cortez, who's often kind of seen as, the successor to Bernard Sanders the torch of democratic socialism in America, something that we've brought up on the show and we were very critical of at the time was her vote on the rail strike.
She voted with a majority of Congress to use the there's been legislation on the books for a better part of the century. The last time there was a widespread rail strike, it was such a huge threat and such a huge dent into American capitalism that the capitalists pushed all of the people in Congress to be like, you got to pass a law about this. So since then, it's been illegal to do like a broad rail strike without congressional approval. So, you know, AOC voted with the Biden administration and other people in reining in that rail strike. Now, she did say that, oh, we were able to get these concessions and this, but that was not in coordination with the rank and file of that union. It was not in coordination with what the union wanted to do. And in fact, by many at the time, was seen as a very stark betrayal. So, you know, even in this era of renewed interest in democratic socialism, there is a danger in putting all of your, storing all your nuts in the electoral arena, because even, you know, again, don't meet your heroes. Even the people who are can be at the top or lead in the movement, especially those who are elected officials, they're never going to be quite as radical as the working class needs them to be. And that's why it's always going to be up to the working class to push the radical change that is needed and that is necessary. So we're about 12 minutes out from 8 o'clock. If you haven't voted yet, oh, goodness, hurry up. you got about 12 minutes. As long as you are in line, they will not turn you away. You can cast your ballot. But we are getting kind of into crunch time. So, you know, I wanted to point out again some information that my co-host shared earlier. Where is it? I thought I had it. Oh, yes, there it is. Remember, if you can register to vote and vote at your local clerk's office until 8 p.m. today, as long as you have proof of residency. Polls are going to be open for another 10 minutes. As long as you're in line by 8 p.m., the polls must remain open for you to vote. So stay in line. And if you have questions or you need to report a problem, you can call the Nonpartisan Election Protection Hotline. That's 866-OUR-VOTE or 866-687-8683. Okay, everybody, I think we're going to take a quick little break. I'm going to be loading up the pages for results, and we're going to talk about who we're going to be looking at on this election night. Keep your dial locked. 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Oh, I am sorry, real quick. The computer. The computer is working. Hold on.

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Y'all are listening to Media Ciphers, our special election night special here on 89.1 WIDR or online at widerfm.org. So again, there's a lot of exciting races going on all over the country today. And there's a couple here in Michigan, of course, that we are paying special attention to. So around the state, a couple that are very important to us. So we are looking at Michigan House District 7. So that is right in the Lansing area. And we've got a real bona fide kind of progressive activist who is vying to get that seat. William Lawrence, who is running to take on Tom Barrett, who is the current Republican incumbent. We actually ran a story about Will last week about how AIPAC was dumping a lot of money into his race. So we are going to be paying special attention to that. Another one that I really wanted to keep track of, when we were talking about this one earlier, Donovan McKinney is running to unseat Sri Thanadar, who is the current Democratic incumbent for the Detroit area. Now, as you probably know, we are very critical of Sri Thanadar, and he's very much like a corporate Democrat who basically won that seat in Detroit by default when his opponent dropped out. So we're hoping Donovan will be able to pull off something here, and it is looking good. I think the polling has been tracking well in his direction, and he is also a member of the DSA, so we get another DSA rep up in Lansing. That is good, of course, for that's good for the workers, and that's what good for the workers is good for the I forgot how that how the rest of that goes, but yeah, McKinney is one we've been watching for a while here. And he grew up over on the northeast side of Detroit near 7 Mile Road. He went to Renaissance High School, like Detroit born and bred. He's done some work as a legislative director in the Michigan legislature. Later, he was community engagement for a nonprofit, Community Development Advocates of Detroit. And he has some...

0: He has some experience in the state's office in 2020. Governor Gretchen Whitmer appointed him to her Environmental Justice Council, where he helped to develop the pandemic plan to restore sewage service and water to Detroit residents via the $2 million water restart grant program and her statewide water reconnection executive order. We've been citing Wikipedia for this particular info. But yeah, we're watching that race. And then we are also, I want to keep a close eye. I mentioned this earlier. Ann Arbor is having a slew of Democratic socialists running for office this year. Probably the most prominent, Yusuf Rabi, is challenging for the mayor's seat. Christopher Taylor is the current incumbent mayor. And he criticizes, he's criticized Ann Arbor as becoming a country club town. And he's been very vocal about gentrification, which is a problem everywhere. But particularly Ann Arbor, it's something that they struggle with greatly. I'm kind of quoting the Ann Arbor Observer. He wants to address housing affordability and to do that to expand the Housing Commission, invest in publicly owned, permanently affordable housing, including community land trusts and cooperative housing associations. Said he's ideologically opposed to the privatization of public services. That would hold if he's, you know, if he's a real social, if he's said he was a socialist and he was for that, then I would be raising some eyebrows and some questions. But we're really excited to see that. We've also got some other people in the, I think there's at least three ward challengers who describe themselves as Democratic Socialists. In Ann Arbor's Ward 1, we have Lucas King Cochran. He said, according to the Ann Arbor Observer, he said, "I'm not a career politician. I'm someone who's watched friends priced out of the city they grew up loving, watched neighbors choose between rent and groceries, and decided to do something about it instead of waiting on someone else." Also, in Ward 3, Ryan Bartholomew is running as a Democratic Socialist. As housing and child care costs soar, Bartholomew is running to make them more affordable. He plans to advocate for increased renter protection regulations and emphasize building cooperative housing associations and land trusts instead of defaulting to market-rate housing. And then we've also got Dave Zeglin, who's running in Ward 4. He was quoted in the Ann Arbor Observer saying, "Too many residents' voices were left out of the comprehensive land use plan process, and many others were not even aware of the proposed changes in the first place. He calls for a process of democratizing density," adding, "I will protect our publicly owned properties instead of selling them to private developers and ensure public money goes toward public housing cooperatives or land trusts rather than private developments." So again, a lot of exciting stuff going on in the Ann Arbor area. We are going to be keeping track of that. It is now 8 p.m. Unless you are already in line, it is the polls are closing. They're closing up. The bay doors are just about shut. I am going to take just a quick break. Maybe switch. I might turn Facebook Live on if I remember how to do that. I don't think I've actually done that since the pandemic, so we'll see. Keep your dial locked. 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
1: 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Every core computers now have primary control of critical vehicle functions.